0: Lady Game Drive, there's a broken down car there. One of three southbound lanes closed. At Leichhardt, the M4 motorway approaching M8 motorway, there's a broken down truck there. Two of four eastbound lanes closed. And at Camaray, the Warringah Freeway towards Sydney Harbour Tunnel below Ernest Street, there's a broken down car there as well. One of two southbound lanes closed. That's all your major traffic updates for the time being. Let's get into your weather for the week.
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0: Yeah, a bit of sun, a bit of rain, a bit of both going on. Today is going to be sunny with some winds with a top 21 in the city, 21 out west as well. For tomorrow, it's going to be partly cloudy, slight chance of a shower, most likely in the late afternoon and morning with a top of 20. For Thursday, mostly sunny with a top of 19. For Friday, sunny again with a top of 19. For your weekend, Saturday is going to be partly cloudy, medium chance of showers with a top of 19. Then for Sunday, it's going to be partly cloudy, high chance of showers with a top of 18 in the city, 18 out west as well. Now, coming up in the next hour of the Tuesday Daily, we're talking about the reason you shouldn't play tennis with your kids outside. The park rangers will get onto you. We'll go through the details of that soon. Plus, we've got your sports report. And we're just talking about the influencer with the beef with Sydney Airport. Well, if you want to, you know, go down the career path of her, there's Influencer University. We'll go through how to do all that. Plus, we've got OLU, Dreamhouse, Warren Mason and Space Moth on the way. And for a while, look, we haven't had a guest for a while on the Tuesday Daily, but today is the day. We've got Katie Ditchburn. She's the director of Paw Patrol Live, Race to the Rescue. We're going through all the show, all the juicy details coming up next. For now, though, this is Now Always Fades. Coalesce this morning on the Tuesday Daily. You're on air with Campbell Steenboom Smith. It's 10:05. Text in 0468 44 1073. What's the dumbest place you've left something?

0: Not always phased this morning here at 2SCR 107.3. You're on air with Campbell Steamboat Smith. It's currently 10 past 10. Now, the heroic pups of Adventure Bay are getting ready to race across Australia in the latest Paw Patrol live shows. Now, Paw Patrol live, they've been seen by 7 million people across 50 countries. Paw Patrol as well. Your kids, if you've got kids, you probably know all about it. It's the number one kids series on Nickelodeon 10 and Paramount Plus. So Nickelodeon, together with V-Star Entertainment Group and TEG Lifelike Touring, they're bringing an all-Australian cast down here for the 10th anniversary tour of their iconic live show, Paw Patrol Race to the Rescue. So this global stage sensation will take over major arenas across Australia. They're heading to the TikTok Entertainment Centre in Sydney on the 15th to the 16th of August. You can head to Ticketek or pawpatrollive.com.au for more ticket info. Currently, we've got director Katie Ditchburn joining us now. Katie, welcome to 2SCR.
1: Thanks so much for having me.
0: No worries. So Paw Patrol, I didn't realise 10 years it's been around.
1: Yes.
0: Amazing.
1: Yes, we first show 10 years ago, so it's our 10th anniversary.
0: It's insane. Look, I'm a 22-year-old guy, so I'm not really watching kids' entertainment. Even I know what Paw Patrol is. It's everywhere, right? So what do you think the show, why has it resonated so much with audiences over the decade, do you think?
1: I just think all the pups are so lovable, but they all have different personality traits. So every child will connect with a different pup. So there's something for everyone, really.
0: Yeah, yeah. So tell me what's going on. So Paw Patrol Live Race to the Rescue, it's the 10th anniversary tour. What's happening in the show? Break it down for us.
1: Well, it is the day of the Great Adventure Bay Race against Foggy Bottom, which is a neighbouring suburb. But the mayor, Mayor Goodway, has gone missing. So it's up to Ryder and the pups to come and save the day.
0: I see. Because there's a lot of call and response. There's a bit of dancing going on. It's a very interactive show, right?
1: Absolutely. We want everyone up and dancing. A lot of the songs from the TV show we perform live are very interactive. Ryder is always asking the kids to help them along the journey because they've got to help get the pups over the line too.
0: I see. Yeah. And there's a charity tie-in as well with Assistance Dogs Australia. Tell me a bit about that.
1: Absolutely. Assistance Dogs Australia, they've been doing incredible work for over 30 years and we feel really privileged to be partnering with them. At each of our touring venues, there's a QR code where people can donate and we also have links on our website if people want to read a little bit more about the work that they do. And we've actually got to meet some of them and it's been really, really special.
0: Yeah, it's so good that you can tie it in as well, like giving something back to the community as well, because we all love our dogs, right?
1: Don't we, Cass?
0: Have you got dogs? I don't have dogs. I've got cats. I'm on the enemy team, but
1: No, you're the
0: but
1: son.
0: My grandmother, she's always had dachshund dogs, so I've always, you know.
1: Oh, gorgeous.
0: I know. She's always had them. So now you've directed shows across the world. You've done big sort of global franchises like Peppa Pig, Sesame Street. Are there any shows and kids' TV that you still want to do a live version of? Maybe Bluey or something like that?
1: Oh, well, there is already a Bluey show out there.
0: Well, do you want to take that over, do your own version of it?
1: Oh, why not? Hey? No, I've got two young kids, so I'm always really interested to see what shows
0: they'd love that. Why is it so... Bluey, I didn't realise, was so big. Every shop I go to, there's all this merch. It's insane. Yes. Like, what are your kids like about Bluey?
1: I think it's really special for my kids to hear Australian accents in a TV show. So many British and US shows. So I know me as a parent, I love seeing an Australian show and it is just so typically Australian. Even the mum and dad say are things that me and my husband say. And I think that's really, really special for them to be, growing up with a show that is actually inherently Australian.
0: And it's good because also parents can connect to the show as well. It's not just saying that you put for the kids to watch and then, you know, because there's a lot of those sort of shows where as a parent, you're just thinking, what the F am I watching? And I feel like Bluey involves everyone.
1: Well, they're very clever at, writing to two audiences, to the parents and also to the kids. Well, so I know parents end up watching a Bluey episode and their kids walked away and they're like, hang on a minute. they're just as entertained.
0: Yeah, well, if you want another kid's TV show, here's an idea for a stage show. We're talking about this later in the show. Have you heard about Cocomelon?
1: Yes, I have.
0: Cocomelon, the movie is coming out. What if you do Cocomelon, the live show?
1: Well, I think there is actually already one out in the world.
0: Oh, really? Oh, what don't they do?
1: Yes.
0: There you go.
1: They jump on it pretty quickly usually.
0: Well, you can do your own version of that. Hey, what's one thing about these live tours people would be surprised about? Because I imagine these big costumes that all the pups are, like transporting those, like what is going on there?
1: Oh, well, we have three ginormous trucks taking all the beautiful costumes, the sets, the props. It's a big, big production. And I think people are always quite surprised when they come to the show. We play in arenas. So, and we have seven pups live on stage. So it is a massive, massive production. We have a massive video wall, light, sound, and also the cast are singing live. That's also a surprise with a lot of audience members. They think that it's a trap. But it's not. They're all singing live in three-part harmony. They're phenomenal performers we have in the show.
0: Yeah, because these performances, you don't realize, because I've been on sets, been part of photo shoots, there's hundreds of people that are involved in these productions. And then you've got to
1: Yes,
0: coordinate. So is that
1: exactly.
0: challenging, coordinating a massive team like that for something like this?
1: Absolutely. Like we have 12 performers on stage, but we have just as many people off stage. And they tour with the production. And then obviously we've got the all of Life Like touring team, who are the producers and everyone putting it together, marketing. There's so many people working on these shows to make sure that we deliver the best performance possible.
0: Now, I've got a director question for you. We're talking a couple of weeks ago on the Tuesday Daily about things that directors have banned on set. We're talking about Christopher Nolan. He's banned Ugg boots. Is there anything you ban in your productions?
1: That's hilarious. Well, for safety reasons, I always say backstage, everyone has to have a closed toe shoe. So you can't put in your thongs or anything like that, because if something falls, or they could hurt their. So that's probably the main one. And obviously, no eating in costume. That's
0: Oh, that
1: always a
0: was a
1: number
0: big one. Yeah, in high school, I
1: one.
0: remember that. Yeah, that was a big one, especially because they're all rented. Like, do not get anything on that.
1: Exactly. So do not eat in costume or with your microphone on.
0: Oh, yeah. That's a good one too. Now, so you're talking, you've got two kids as well, two young kids, and with these stage shows, because there's a lot of participation going on, the kids are all loving that. So when you're looking at during the school holidays, activities for things to do, a lot of parents, just sort of give them the iPad and let them run wild with that. Is there anything you'd say, how do you keep kids away from being bored and getting involved in these shows? And how important is it for to have these sort of shows around for kids?
1: It's incredibly important. And I started taking my kids to shows from a really young age. So, and they just love it. And I think it is important to get kids off screens. But the magic of these shows, they're watching a character they are seeing on screen, but then they come to life. And when you're in a, like, we take it really seriously a lot of the time with our shows, it's the first time a young person is seeing a live theatrical show. So, always make sure we make it as special as possible so they want to keep coming back. But me as a parent, school holidays, you're always looking for things to do. So if there's something that I can get them to, and especially with these live shows, they're so interactive. You're not just sitting there, but you're singing, you're dancing. My kids are always on their feet the whole show, which is what I love the most.
0: That's so good. And that's why, and that's why it's gone on, I guess, for 10 years. Like, the kids really resonate with these characters.
1: They do. Every like my I've got two sons, and one likes Chase, the police pup, and the other one likes Marshall, the fire pup. So, and even whenever I walk into the arenas, all the kids are dressed as a different pup. So I think there's a pup for everyone.
0: Have you ever had to deal with one of those kids that they just see through? They're like, this isn't a real character. You're not the real thing. I was one of those
1: Well,
0: kids.
1: sometimes they're at the age they're trying to work it out, going, hang on a minute.
0: I was always, my brother was up dancing, didn't have a care in the world. Meanwhile, I was there for the plot. I was trying to, really dissect what was going on. I knew, because I wanted to, my background's in acting, so I knew that, I could just see through it. So I'm always curious if there's one of those kids that thinks they're real smart coming up. Oh, this isn't real. But it's good that they
1: There's
0: get to
1: always
0: be
1: a
0: free. Everyone's welcome. It's a great environment.
1: Absolutely.
0: Yeah,
1: Yeah, it's
0: so.
1: really, really fun.
0: Well, Paw Patrol Live, Race to the Rescue. It's going to be at the TikTok Entertainment Centre in Sydney the 15th to the 16th of August. You can head to Ticketek or pawpatrollive.com.au for more ticket info. Katie, thanks for joining us.
1: Thanks so much for having me.
0: All good, no worries. Now, up next, we're talking, speaking of kids, this is a reason to not play tennis with your kids. We'll go through that next. For now, though, this is Awayu Dreamhouse here on the Tuesday Daily, 19 past 10. 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

0: dial in and zone out after a long day with the space in between, bringing you down-tempo sounds to mellow out your evening. 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
1: Hi everyone, this is Liam from The Engine. We love 2SER. 2SER gives a lot of Australian bands their first radio play. I remember when we were first played on 2SER and I wrangled my whole family downstairs, turned on the radio, and it was a bit of an event. 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We love you, 2SER.

0: 故事。
1: Warren Mason, Run for the Bushes. It's 2SCR 107.3, the Tuesday Daily with Campbell Steamboat Smith, just gone 10:30. We've had some people text in about the text line question, 0468 44 1073. If you've got an answer for the dumbest place you've left something, I think you missed this, Nadia. I was talking about my retainer that I lost for 24 hours, and it was hell on earth. Trying to think about, I've got to replace this now. Where is it? It's in my work bag. Why am I bringing it to work? I thought. I don't know what the mentality was there. We've had someone text in saying the dumbest place I left something was at a friend's house. It was my carp. Was it carpe?
2: Carpe.
1: Carpe. There you go. Is that like a brand of something?
2: Antiperspirant. It's like deodorant.
1: Oh, that's like an essential.
2: Yes.
1: Can't leave that behind. We're just talking to Katie Ditchburn as well about Paw Patrol Live, Race to the Rescue. We've had Tony Bobo text in saying, as an emergency service worker, I can't watch Paw Patrol because all the sirens are too triggering. That's true. That would be hard. A lot going on.
2: It's understandable.
1: You leave work and then you presented work, even in your kids' TV.
3: That can
1: you
3: make
1: can't escape
3: sense.
1: It.
3: What about you ever listen to like a song while you're driving and it has like horn beeps in it?
1: Oh, yeah. I've done that once. It was a radio ad and I thought that it was traffic behind me and I started swearing.
3: It's so uncomfortable.
1: And my windows were down too. I looked like a full loon. We've had Dennis from Marrickville text in saying as well, the dumbest thing he's left on his first OE on my way to Germany via a short stopover in Singapore, middle of the night, 1990, we get back on board, seatbelt sign on, and I realize I left my bum bag in the airport somewhere. Oh, I thought about this when I was in Vietnam. I was so worried because I'm always leaving at least one thing. Every time I'm away, there's always one thing. And it's usually my glasses because I wear contacts normally.
2: Oh, no.
1: So it's all right. I just wear contacts till I go to bed. But I'm always, okay. It's always that one thing. And then once I figure out what it is, I'm like, I can relax now. But he notified the cabin crew, but they said it's too late. This is before FBOS transaction. So all my money is in traveler's checks. Everything I save for a one-way trip to last me till I got a job when I eventually arrived in the UK. We got up to the cruising height and a member of the crew approaches me carrying my bum bag, which she tells me I apparently left at the X-ray machine.
2: What?
1: Oh, the relief you'd feel.
2: Yeah.
1: You know when you get like the TSA that you go
2: through?
1: Yeah.
2: Oh, that's so good. That's great. That's very lucky.
1: I know. I'd give her all my traveler's checks. You know what? Thank God you found my bag.
2: Yeah, definitely.
1: The dumbest thing you've left something somewhere, 0468 44 1073. Let us know. Speaking of dumb, these dumb park rangers, they wanted to charge this dad for teaching his kids tennis without a permit. Makes no sense. So he takes his kids for the afternoon to play tennis, and there were two park rangers that approached him and said that he was illegally teaching lessons without a permit. Ooh. So this was in San Francisco, the Recreation and Parks Department rangers. So he was never fined, but Sam Dodgen is the father. He said that one ranger told him that the penalty for teaching without a permit could be $192, which is about 271 Australian.
2: What the heck?
1: That's what I thought.
2: Yeah, I used to play like football in the park with my dad. Like, I would never
1: He should have been charged for that.
2: Yeah, apparently.
1: That's crazy. Well, his thing as well was he's saying, I've got to carry around now certificates.
2: No, that's ridiculous. Come on.
1: Because he's like, you never know a ranger might come up, and how are you supposed to prove that they're your kids?
3: But that's kind of smart. Have a dad as a tennis teacher, and then you can't
1: good
3: get
1: loophole.
3: Fine.
1: Yeah.
2: Oh.
1: That's a good way to get around
3: it. Or make fake IDs with like your coach that doesn't have like a permit and just be like, no, they're just my parent.
2: Finn, what if they actually check it?
3: Yeah, but it's like...
2: Extra fines. You're finished.
1: Yeah,
2: that's
1: you're
2: it.
1: Done.
3: No.
1: It's insane. And in San Francisco of all places, I think they've got a lot more problems than a dad teaching tennis to his kid. I think they've got some real issues there they should be dealing
3: with. Yeah, like they've got to sort out their really weird, steep roads.
1: It's like
3: one.
1: On a 90-degree incline. Like you watch any movie. I don't know what it was about movies in the 80s and 90s in America, but a lot of them were set in San Francisco or filmed there, like Mrs. Doubtfire and all those.
3: Ferris Bueller?
1: Oh, nah, that was Chicago.
3: Wasn't it?
1: I think. Maybe it was filmed in LA, it's the Chicago skyline.
3: But I know what you mean as in the road that they have. It's like very iconic.
1: And Hocus Pocus. The poor actors are always walking on a 90. It's like they're going to fall over.
2: I never noticed that.
1: Incline. It's steep there.
3: It's kind of like a cool aesthetic though. Like it's distinct. It's different.
1: Well, now no more. It's no more. They're not filming there.
3: Aww.
1: So that's a warning. I guess you got to stop playing tennis with your kids or any sport.
2: Damn.
1: I guess not here. If they bring it here, there'll be a real problem.
3: new solution for the teaching tennis. Just come to, yeah, come to Australia.
1: Yeah,
3: go to any other country.
1: Do it all here. We'll welcome you. Oh, speaking of tennis, we've got your sport report coming up next. We'll go through that for now, though. This is Space Moth, Flower Memory. 25 minutes till 11 o'clock. You're on the Tuesday Daily with Campbell Steenboom Smith. Text in 0468 44 1073. The dumbest place you've left something.

Hey, I'm Alicia Dibbs. I'm a musician and artist from Eora, Sydney. I really love 2SER and they mean a lot to me because they support local musicians like myself, and the quality of music is always incredible.

0: OpenAI Changuri, that's from Agile Experiments, the solo music project from London-based producer Dave DeRose. That's off his 13th album, Havana, so he's a busy boy. Let's get into your sports report. That's the right one. Yeah, not letting off steam, it's time for your sports report. Now, F1 was still in the summer break, but George Russell has proposed to his girlfriend, Carmen Munt. So congratulations to them. Another wife on the grid? No comment on that.
1: I don't know. I was like trying to think of something.
0: You don't know them. It's all good. He races for Mercedes. I think he's fourth in the championship right now. Mercedes is doing very well. They've had a bit of a resurgence after their tumultuous time.
1: Russell is in fourth or Mercedes is in fourth?
0: Oh, constructors. I think Mercedes is number one. So you've got the constructors and then you've got the drivers. So individually, their points. Kimi Antonelli is currently number one. I think Lewis Hamilton's second. And then maybe George is third or fourth. One of the two. Somewhere in the top five. Which is good to see.
1: The only one I really am aware of being able to keep track of is just Kimi Antonelli being up on top.
0: Yeah, he's like the main guy right now.
1: And then I know some like Lewis.
0: You'd know Lewis Hamilton.
1: Max. Yeah, yeah, I know. Lewis is probably like one of the famous of the entire group racing right now.
0: Yeah, exactly. Well, that's all I've got for F1 until it comes back. And then we're in the Netherlands for the next race.
1: Yeah, we're kind of in a low point for sports, I feel like. We had Commonwealth. We had
0: now it's
1: World Cup.
0: It's time to relax a bit.
1: We're nearing the end of NRL, I believe.
0: Like, oh, okay.
1: In like 4 weeks, the NRL men will be done. I need to quickly check. Women have 5 weeks left. But on to NRL for the men. The Dragons and the Sharks played on Sunday. And, you know, which I'm trying to think of a pun. I got
0: You always write these down and then now you're trying to.
1: No, I want to do it on the fly because I'm silly, but 24-16, Dragons won.
0: I see.
1: And then the battle between them, like the Raiders, the Wild people versus the Knights.
0: Very
1: like,
0: whimsical, this team. That's the vibe I get from them. They're straight out of the Odyssey.
1: Knights won 30-24 against the Raiders. And then NRL women, West Tigers versus the Dragons. You know, it was all about the Eye of the Tiger because they won 16-12. And then Roosters versus the Eels. Birds are better than fish. Are eels fish? I don't know, but
0: Roosters
1: won 46-6.
0: Hey, you got some time to practice. Now that there's not as much sport going on, this is your time to really hone in.
1: I have a good
0: and see what you can do. Nadia, any comments on that?
2: No
0: what
2: comments.
0: Did you think? This is your first time.
1: These were great puns,
2: no
1: right?
2: Comments.
0: Really experiencing this.
2: I don't know anything about this.
0: Yeah, because you're a big football fan, aren't you?
2: I am.
0: What's your team again?
2: Arsenal.
1: Wait, are they playing right now?
2: Friendly games as far as I'm aware.
1: Were they coming to Australia, right?
2: No, that was Tottenham. That was
1: Tottenham.
0: That's right.
2: Tottenham.
1: Has that happened?
0: Well, Tottenham. Arsenal, if you light up
2: Australia.
0: This text line, I'm blaming you.
2: Oh,
0: all the anti-Arsenal
2: haters.
0: This is why it's good to be on the outside. This is not a cult for me, you know.
2: Okay.
0: People act like this is a gang that you're part of and you will ride or die.
2: True. Okay, that is true.
0: The players, they don't know you exist.
1: Guys,
0: you don't need to fight and
2: I'm not
0: punch
2: doing that.
0: On.
2: I'm a sweet
0: Are you punching
2: child.
0: On at the pub?
2: I'm a sweet child. Oh, yeah. Yeah,
0: you
2: sometime.
0: Have?
2: Yes. I stayed up until 6 a.m. with some of my friends.
0: Oh,
2: to
0: I couldn't imagine.
2: Arsenal versus PSG. And they lost. And everyone was silent. It was so funny.
1: Oh, no.
0: Not worth it. Well, that's your sports report. Hey, up next, we're talking Influencer University. If you want to change career trajectories or if you've got a kid that wants to be an influencer, this may be the course for you. We'll go through that next. This is the Tuesday Daily 2SCR 107.3. You're on air with Campbell Steamboat Smith.

0: A Mirror in a Dark Room off your feature album for the week of Nothing from Charlie Ivan Band. They're an Alice Springs based musician and they'll be performing at the Vanguard on August 14th as part of the national tour for this record with support from Hanano Fugisaki and Beryl. If you want to win this album as a vinyl copy, you can email of nothing or Charlie Ivan Band to win at 2scr.com. So Tuesday Daily with Campbell Steenbohm Smith. Now, have you ever wanted to be an influencer, or do you have a kid that wants to be an influencer?
1: No comment.
2: Nope.
0: Nadia, not for you?
2: No. I'm behind the

0: camera.
1: Well, look, if you want, there's a degree for it. At the Arizona State University, it's an online content creation degree.
0: Oh.
1: So classes, they're set to be in session from October, and it's one of the first degrees in the US to teach the craft of influencing and online content creation. So this curriculum they've got includes lessons on creating powerful content across video, podcast, analytics, and social media strategy. So the people that are in the course, they learn how to build a following and also monetize their success.
2: I think that's kind of...
1: Well, I was going to say, I have a hot take on this because I'm not an influencer per se, but I'm in that sort of space. I make content. I'm like collecting jobs like they're Pokemon cards. I've got a lot going on. But for a lot of them, they're making content. I'm producing and editing stuff for other people. I work with a lot of influencers. I see what goes on. And I think influencing gets a lot of crap put on it. Of course, there's the chick with the Sydney airport. If you missed that, this chick's beefing with Sydney airport because there's no gluten-free options, she claims. So there's stuff like that where they're just hanging around. That's not influencing. This is pretty much it's marketing. Yeah. And putting together the content, like, you know, when I'm editing, it takes quite a few hours. Because a lot of people say, oh, well, it's not hard work. And a lot of influencers do go on about that rubbish. And it's not hard in terms of, you know, you're not out in the fields, in the sun. You're in an office mostly working on a computer, but it's mind-numbing sometimes that you're fixing microseconds of things. You're trying to shorten it. You're thinking, how's this going to push the algorithm this way? You actually think about a lot of stuff when you're creating the content that I think a lot of people don't realize.
2: I think it just comes from the sense of it's kind of like a new job that's existing in the world. And
1: well, if you can't beat them, join them. That's exactly what they're doing with this degree.
2: I mean, you know, we have like lumberjacks, we have construction people, we have office workers, all that stuff that you kind of know. And then they're introducing the new job of being, hey, you can put videos on Instagram and TikTok and make money from that.
1: Because there's jobs all the time, people, a social media editor or a producer or a coordinator. You need to know all this sort of stuff. And I guess there's some marketing classes that dive into a little bit, but they don't go into the full extent because social media, it is a massive wild west.
3: But you
1: let me tell you.
3: Major in like social media and stuff.
1: Yeah, social
3: like
1: media
3: that.
1: And PR. But this is talking about, that's usually you're on the other side. You're in the corporate.
3: Right.
1: You're one of the ad agencies or the marketing agencies. Like if you're the actual person making the content, you need to know how to edit a video. And put it together, put a script together and all that sort of stuff. Like, there's actually a lot of work that goes into it.
3: Yeah, it's kind of combining a bunch of degrees together in a way, like marketing, film and podcasts and radio and all that, putting them all in one. Mm. Sort of.
1: Would you do this degree?
3: No.
1: No, this isn't for you.
3: I wouldn't.
1: It's not for you. I don't think it's a bad idea. It's definitely a cool major, I think.
3: Oh, yeah. It's interesting, but I also feel like it might be looked down upon.
1: Because for sure. Yeah, yeah. Like, and I think a lot of people think, oh, what are you doing? Lesson one, how to be obnoxious.
3: Yeah. Ooh,
1: and all
3: ooh,
1: the,
3: ooh,
1: you know, there's some influencers, you know, that's the stereotype.
2: It's the weird case where I'm kind of like, this is kind of a smart tactic and I understand why it exists, but I kind of detest social media.
1: Yeah.
2: I think it's like a kind of preference of color kind of thing where you're like, oh, yeah, this person can like this color, but it's not for me kind of thing.
1: Yeah, so yeah. You can see the appeal, but it's just not for you.
2: Yeah.
1: You're not getting involved in that content. Because for me, this is no different from the chick on What's On in the Warehouse talking about, you know, Caruso's whatever. That's what influencing is, really. You're pushing a product or you're selling a service and you're following that particular person because you resonate with who they are as opposed to just a no-name, you know, who you don't connect with.
2: Influencing has kind of become branded now.
1: That's pretty much all it is,
2: like,
1: yeah.
2: I feel like I'm scrolling a lot more now. It's also, it works a lot more because a lot of people are just doom scrolling and stuff. And I do that too. But you're scrolling and I'm noticing like a lot of different ads. There'll be people talking about ads or maybe they'll be paid to promote a movie. There's the thing where they do with movies, there's critics and influencers.
1: Yeah.
2: And I'm kind of disliking how there's a shift towards some focus on influencers, but it also makes sense because...
1: Well, that's where the audience is as well. And I think a lot of mainstream companies still are quite new to social media. So they get off on all these new things in a viral video that's still quite new for them. So I think they're going all in with this. But that's sort of the new world. It's the new world order, people.
2: I miss trends.
1: But planking and stuff.
2: Like, I feel like we haven't had a big trend in a while.
1: Yeah.
2: And I love when all the different companies and people
1: put their spin on it. They're good fun. So there you go, Influencer University. If you ever thought about doing that, maybe there'll be a course soon. It wouldn't surprise me.
3: Probably.
2: I can see in 5 years a lot more universities doing influencer.
1: I think they'll have to. I think there'll be demand for it.
2: Oh, well, they cut
1: But it's
2: other
1: a funny
2: job.
1: It's a very weird job to explain to people as well. Like, oh, yeah, I'm filming random, you know, I'm filming in random houses and doing all this. It's hard to explain, you know. It's hard to put it on your declaration when you're going overseas. Hey, your 11 o'clock news is up now. More Tuesday Daily right after this.
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4: Hello, I'm Laura Devoy. Individual cases of H5 bird flu will no longer be counted in Australia. The Federal Agriculture Minister, Julie Collins, says reporting will now focus on confirmed H5 events and the developments that matter most.
5: Where the disease is spreading, new locations or species affected in emerging areas of risk. Australians can be rest assured that our government will continue to communicate updates regularly, as we have from the very beginning, and be transparent.
4: At last count, there were more than 200 confirmed cases across the country. The Australian Bureau of Statistics says it has already received more than 5 million household census forms. Today is Census Day. Every household in the country is being asked to answer 66 questions on health, education, cultural background, religion, work, income and housing. Most should have received instructions in the mail. The ABS says those who didn't can go online to get a census number and complete the questionnaire. The Victorian government will delay the implementation of its work-from-home legislation until after the state election. The bill, which is expected to pass the Parliament's upper house this week, will legislate the right for employees to work from home for 2 days a week if it is reasonable to do so. Premier Ben Carroll says he has delayed the start date until the 1st of July next year to work with the business community.
6: I want to be very clear, support work from home. I support flexible work. It is good for working families. I want Victoria to be open for business. I want to be thriving. That is why I've delayed these changes, and it's why I'm going to continue to work with the business community and making sure this policy is right.
4: The state election will be held in November. The Bendigo and Adelaide Bank has been fined $8 million in relation to a 2023 cyber attack. The hacker was able to gain access to more than 250 customer accounts and made 286 unauthorised transactions, totalling about $490,000. The bank has conceded it breached its obligations under the Banking Executive Accountability Regime. The Australian Prudential Regulation Authority says there were significant weaknesses in customer authentication controls for online banking, which were identified before the cyber attack. A late summer monsoon has helped cool the Great Barrier Reef. David Wilson reports.
7: The Great Barrier Reef is showing signs of recovery from a mass bleaching event. The Australian Institute of Marine Sciences' latest survey found hard coral cover rose by 16.7% in the northern region over the past year and by 10.2% in the central reef. The southern reef saw coral growth decrease by 2%. A monsoon early this year brought widespread cloud and rainy weather, which helped to cool the reef just after signs of coral bleaching started to emerge. Scientists warn the reef remains under intense environmental pressure with less time to recover between threatening events.
4: The US has announced more than $15 million in aid for Colombia after last night's devastating earthquake. At least 111 people were killed. Local authorities say the 7.4 magnitude quake was the strongest tremor in the country in a decade. A national emergency has been declared. The US State Department says it's ready to assist Colombia as it assesses needs on the ground. Turning to sport, Brisbane Broncos forward Pat Carrigan and North Queensland Cowboys captain Reuben Cotter will front the NRL judiciary tonight in a bid to be cleared of their charges. Both were charged with a Grade 1 careless high tackle. Carrigan faces a $2,500 fine if found guilty tonight, while Cotter would be issued a $1,500 fine if he fails to prove his case. Meantime, Cronulla Sharks prop Adam Finua-Blake has until midday to enter a plea for his Grade 2 careless high tackle, which carries a one-match ban with an early guilty plea.
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8: 2SBR traffic.
1: Yeah, out at Currajong Heights, Bell's Line of Road near Stone Terrace, there's a car crash there. Eastbound traffic affected. And at Abbotsbury, Calpasture Road approaching Elizabeth Drive, there's a broken down van there. One of three northbound lanes closed. That's your major traffic updates for the time being. Let's get into your weather for the week.
9: Weather on 2SER.
1: Yeah, a bit of a mixed bag this week. Today's going to be sunny with some winds, a top of 21 in the city, 21 out west as well. For tomorrow, it's going to be partly cloudy, slight chance of a shower, most likely in the late morning and afternoon with a top of 20. For Thursday, it's going to be mostly sunny with a top of 19. For Friday, sunny again with a top of 19. And for your weekend, partly cloudy, medium chance of showers on Saturday with a top of 19. Then for Sunday, it's going to be partly cloudy, high chance of showers with a top of 18 in the city, 18 out west as well. Now, coming up in the next hour, the last hour of the Tuesday Daily, I should say, Jamie Oliver, remember him? He wants this particular food banned. He wants it gone, off the streets. Also, we were talking earlier with Katie Ditchburn. I suggested she does a live stage version of Cocomelon. Well, they've beat me to it, but they're doing Cocomelon the movie as well. We'll go through the details of that. Plus QVC, you know that online, well, online, the, I guess, the TV shopping channel. There was this word slip up that has gone viral. We'll go through that. Plus, we've got our game Order Up. And we've got your feature album for the week, Charlie Ivan Band, Body Type, and Sweetie on the Way. Letting Off Steam is up next, though. For now, this is Zoe Fox, Skippity Doo. 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

0: Planet 8, Body Type, this morning at 2SCR 107.3. You're on air with Campbell Steamboat Smith. You know what time it is.
1: Are you ready?
2: Let off some steam.
0: Yes, it's letting off steam with me, Campbell Steamboat Smith. This is my weekly segment where I just get to rant about things that are annoying me in my world. And you can feel free to join in on the text line 0468 44 1073. God, I've done it again. I was such a good boy for so long, but I think I've got another demerit point coming my way.
3: What did you do?
0: Okay, Don't move the mic. I'm gonna roll here. So, one of my jobs, I was at an opening at a store in Wetherill Park. Now, admittedly, I've never been to Wetherill Park, so I don't know the area very well. And then they tell us on this run sheet that we've got to drop off everything at Loading Dock 6. Now, let me tell you, there's no Loading Dock 6 that exists in this shopping center. So, we're driving around trying to find it. And then I'm turning left onto this road. I'm falling behind. So I'm in one car, then the other co-workers that are in the big van that's got everything. Mm-hmm. And she turns left because we're trying to go around the block, trying to find another entrance that isn't... Because one side is into the actual shopping center. The other is into Loading Dock 1. I'm thinking, where's Loading... It's got to be somewhere. Because we saw a Loading Dock 7 up on the roof. So we think, surely if we just... It's on an incline as well, the roads. So we're thinking, oh, we'll just... It'll spiral up like a staircase. That was not the case. We turn left... And I'm thinking, why is this road all red with a big T on the road? I'm thinking, this looks like a transit zone. I'm thinking, oh, no, there's all these buses that are parked up. It's like a transport depot, I guess.
4: Oh.
0: And then there's this big fat camera that's pointing down. And there's this little bay that you turn into that I guess you can pull off to the side. So we go there and we're thinking, what do we do? Because there's another camera. There's double white lines. There's another camera there, I think, that gets you there. So we thought, let's just commit. So we turn left out of that little road because it kept going where we were. If you pass the traffic lights, I guess it takes you onto the motorway, like getting you out of there. So, but here's where it tricked me. The camera didn't go off, which is very unusual because it looks like one of those old school speed cameras. So I'm thinking I'll do some research, right? So I jump on Google and it's saying that the cameras don't need a flash. It's an infrared scan. Because I'm thinking, how does it know that I'm a bus?
4: Ooh,
0: or a car. If it's saying, I guess they take the registration plate and then they know that, you know, it's registered to a private car.
4: Yeah.
0: So they forgot me here. And then apparently I look up, I'm saying, okay, I turned onto this road and then I turned left here. So it figured out the location, the Gemini. This is where AI comes into handy sometimes, you know. It's not great for everything, but it could tell me, you know, this camera here is this, so you've been caught there. And it does infrared scanning and it catches you. So I'm thinking, oh, great, I'm screwed now. So I'm thinking, okay, what's the fine? What have I got to cop? I think it's a $483 fine and one demerit point.
4: No, I'm
3: you
4: sorry.
3: You could watch like 20 movies with
0: which
3: that
0: is weird
3: of
0: because my speeding gosh. Ticket was a lot cheaper. You know? And this was just, really, this was 7 a.m. in the morning, by the way. I just went into a lane that I wasn't supposed to be in.
4: What a way to start your day.
0: It was not a great way. Well, here's the thing. It takes 2 weeks for them to come, so I'm really... It's real touch and go. Because then my friend looked it up and her research was completely different. This is the thing about AI. It says one thing for one person, then it tells me the complete opposite.
4: Not reliable.
0: I should have seen that. I didn't. I was just so panicked. I was just looking. I'm like, I don't know where I am. And this is the thing with Sydney roads, right? You really need to know the area to know the local customs, I feel. Because I know in my area, I know where particular potholes are. I know where police sit.
4: Right.
0: Whereas in a whole new area... You don't. I've never seen one of these transit zones before.
4: Yeah.
0: This Parramatta to Liverpool T-way.
4: It's just good.
0: It's apparently what I was on.
3: That's always what I feel like driving in Sydney. It's just you're on a road for the first time, even though it's like the fifth time you've been on the
0: road. That's what I mean. And really, like, what harm has it caused? Because the reason they've got it is because they don't want people to do the shortcut and cut through traffic. This is at 7 a.m. No one's around.
4: Yeah.
0: On a weekend.
3: Oh.
0: So I don't know. See, the I guess another demerit point to add to the collection.
3: But don't they, like, wipe every so often?
0: The very least? No, this is a 24/7 camera, they say.
3: Yeah. No. The like demerit points.
0: Oh, like, yeah, 3 years, 4 months.
3: Oh, that's so long.
0: But I don't know. I need to do the research. I don't know if it count. If I get another one, does it then reset? Or is it just that new demerit point has that time stamp to end? Because I'm coming up to
3: No, we could always ask AI.
4: No, Finn. I'm thinking of calling, don't say that.
0: I'm thinking of calling the RTA and seeing what the deal is. Because I said, can you get out? Nah, you can't blame it on, you know, not knowing the area or whatnot. I think there's always a sneaky camera or something around that's always trying to penalize someone for, you know, just making an innocent mistake. I know I'm in the wrong, but like, come on. It's not like I've run someone over or I've, you know, gone three times over the limit. I'm not drunk driving. Careful, I just took a wrong turn. And then I safely exited, which is the best thing. It told me this is the best thing you could have done. So I said, thank you, Gemini. AI. I feel a lot better about myself now. So we'll go to the company. It's not the first time that they've had speeding fines before, but I want it photocopied. I want the photo because I can frame it.
3: To a wall.
0: I can frame it like I frame
3: proud
0: my other
3: achievement.
0: Fine. That's my dream, my garage one day. Have it's all just... the all the infringements displayed. What? It's a badge of honor.
3: What?
0: Nah, not really. But I think it's funny because I was in the branded car for the company.
3: Oh.
0: So it's going to be a branded... I think it's so funny.
3: Wait, yeah, so it's just the company gets it.
0: Yeah, but then they transfer it to you because it's a company car. They've got to then put the license. Like, you've got to claim who was driving at the time, which was me.
4: That's messy.
0: Well, to be fair, I was following someone else.
4: Mm.
0: But, oh, well, it is what it is.
3: Take it to company court.
0: Yeah, I
3: You're
0: should.
3: Like, boss.
0: Hey, my car identifies as a bus. Can I get an exemption there? I wonder if that will work. Things to try. I'll do some more research. Any fines you've got recently? Text in 0468441073. Have you made yourself onto this Parramatta to Liverpool T-way as well? So I was looking at, apparently a lot of people have made this mistake. Because it looks like it's literally leaving the shops, leaving one of the McDonald's drive-thrus and then exiting out. It looks like a main road. It looks normal. I didn't think it was some special thing. Whatever. It is what it is. Lesson learnt.
4: You better hope you don't end up there.
0: I'm happy it's at the silver linings. It's only one demerit point.
4: Yeah.
0: You know, I'm already halfway.
4: Ooh.
0: You know.
3: Woo.
0: I'm going from 6 to 7. 6, 7.
4: Oh my God.
3: Yeah.
0: But that means I've got a few more left. Oh well, young and dumb, you gotta learn somehow. Hey, speaking of young and dumb, Jamie Oliver, he wants to ban this particular food from the UK, I guess the world, it seems. He's not a fan of this food. We'll go through that next.

Hey, I'm Alicia Dibbs. I'm a musician and artist from Eora, Sydney. I really love 2SER and they mean a lot to me because they support local musicians like myself and the quality of music is always incredible.

0: 1 Million Angels off your feature album for the week of Nothing from Charlie Ivan Band. 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It's the Tuesday Daily with Campbell Steamboat Smith, 27 minutes past 11. Now we're talking Jamie Oliver. He's a bit of a foodie, right? I love his recipe book, Five Ingredients.
1: What are the five ingredients?
0: It's easy. So look, when I'm house sitting or I'm out and I need to cook and I'm not a very good cook, I need minimal things to cook with. So it's a book and it's just five things.
2: That's pretty good.
1: It's just so good. Five things, or he gives recipes.
0: It's five ingredients. So you'll make a pasta and it's just, you know.
1: Wait, so it's just one oil and it's one recipe. It's a book of one recipe.
0: It's many recipes, but all you need is five ingredients.
1: Five ingredients for the entire book or five different five
0: You're
1: ingredients?
0: You're looking into this too much.
1: No, I'm not.
0: I think. Well, Jamie Oliver, look, he's done that documentary about sugar in foods, and he's been a big activist. Well, the latest thing he's protesting against is chewing gum.
1: I support an
0: outright ban on chewing gum in public places, and he's saying that it's become a major litter problem in the UK. He said it's ruined. The streets are ruined by a patchwork quilt of chewing gum that can't be washed away.
2: I feel like that's anywhere though.
0: Yeah, it's a
2: Is
0: bit
2: that
0: of a.
2: Not?
0: It's a tall order.
1: Shout out to classroom desks.
0: You know, I never saw chewing gum under any desks at my school.
1: No way.
2: You must have been so lucky. I've touched so much accidentally.
0: Our school, you know, prim and proper. But they banned it as well. Like, you couldn't have chewing gum on campus.
2: You think students listen to that, though?
0: Yeah, actually, of course. But I think there was, you know, a modicum of
1: you
0: respect.
1: You also probably maybe had cleaners that clean the desk.
0: That's true, yeah.
1: My thing was at my school, the desks, like, the underneath had gum, but it also looked like really old gum.
0: Yeah.
1: That had been there for a long time.
0: It's like tells a story. Well, I think I get where he's coming from. It's pretty gross when you say it's the same with cigarette buds. I don't have a problem with smoking, but let's be real. I don't want to be constantly walking. I'm always worried that one's still lit and it's going to light me on fire.
2: Specifically in the UK, though, the bigger problem I'd say is actually vapes. That's everywhere. Like, that's littered everywhere.
0: Yeah.
2: More than gum, in my opinion, as a British person.
0: Yes, as certified British, you can speak on this. What do you think of Jamie Oliver as a British person? He's a British chef. Do you resonate with him?
2: No, not really. I don't really have any opinions on him.
0: Fair enough. Are you more of a Gordon Ramsay type?
2: Yes, Gordon Ramsay.
1: I'm more Jamie Oliver just because, like, my dad would watch, listen, and get, like, the Jamie Oliver cookbooks. We went to his restaurant that is in, I think, one of the UK airports.
0: Oh, yeah.
1: Did I eat anything there? No.
0: I was going to say, he used to have one. Oh, is that someone else? I can't remember. It was some chef that owned a restaurant and... Yeah, it wasn't great.
1: Oh, wait. Jamie has also restaurants, I think, somewhere in Australia here as well.
2: Does he?
0: That's what I thought. It was some celebrity chef, and I went there. I thought, oh, this is pretty average.
2: I'm out of the loop.
1: Yeah. No, he's the only one that I think my parents would actually willingly go to, like, a chef's restaurant.
0: Yeah.
1: But there's obviously tons of chef restaurants.
0: Yeah, heaps around.
1: I just am not a food connoisseur, so I do not know.
0: Okay. I wonder if he bans chewing gum amongst his employees. You know, if you're Jamie Oliver's assistant, would you be able to, I guess you couldn't chew gum in front of him. Would that be fair to say?
1: I feel like he's one of those people. I would try it. Oh, it turns out there's no Jamie Oliver restaurants left in Australia.
2: Why would you lie to
0: me? Yeah, because he shut it down, didn't he?
1: Hey, listen, the AI says that there was one at Pacific Fair on the Gold Coast, permanently closed in August 2023. I went there a year ago, which is sad because then it would have been a year ago.
2: Would you have tried it though?
1: No, because I was by myself just wandering around. I went out and checked the cinema because, you know, that's the kind
0: of
1: thing
0: I
1: would
0: do. That's where you like to hang out as opposed to Jamie Oliver's restaurants.
1: Yeah, it had like an IMAX, but I don't know if it was like a real thing.
0: Oh, I see. So there you go. No more chewing gum for Jamie Oliver.
1: Oh.
0: Fair enough. Hey, up next, we're talking about Cocomelon the movie. I know, as a film nerd, I know Finn's going to love it. Hey, it's 29 minutes till midday when Greg Poppleton takes over. Right now, the Tuesday Daily with Campbell Steamboat Smith. 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
2: My name is Amanda Brown. I was in a band called the Go-Betweens, and I'm an avid listener of 2SER. It's intelligent. It's smart. It's not obnoxious. It doesn't have Kyle and Jackie O. I love 2SER.

0: to SCR 107.3, that's Overdue, Blood Lotus. It's 20 minutes till midday when Greg Publedon takes over. You're on air with Campbell Steamboat Smith. Now, we're talking earlier with Katie Ditchburn about Paw Patrol Live, and I suggested to her, why don't you do Cocomelon Live? Because there's all this fuss about this new movie, Cocomelon the Movie. So if you don't know Cocomelon, it's that YouTube channel that specializes in 3D animation videos of nursery rhymes and children's songs. It's the third most subscribed channel in the world and the second most viewed channel on YouTube with over 200 million subscribers and over 220 billion views. It's no joke, right? You've probably heard, if you've got young kids, you'll probably know this. Like, once you hear this, if I'm in the Westfield and I hear this, oh God, run. Run away. No fun. How annoying.
1: I love, like, the music and sounds, but I have never seen Cocomelon.
2: Don't.
0: Well, you don't strike me as the type of person that's seen Cocomelon.
1: Really? Just, at 22 years
0: very
1: of age.
0: Exactly.
1: What did I grow up on? Back got Yardigans, oh, Dora. Yeah.
3: Peppa Pig.
1: Peppa Pig? Yeah, sure, Peppa Pig.
3: Rory the
0: All
3: Mason
0: those.
3: Car.
0: Well, now the kids are watching Cocomelon. They've got a new movie. So they've already done spin-off series. They've done TV, like Netflix shows. And they're getting into the movie. So the film's being produced by DreamWorks. It's been directed by Kat Good. This is her feature directorial debut. So what a title Ooh. To start off your resume. And it's got a really weird cast. The main person is SZA. You know SZA?
3: SZA?
0: She's in it, yeah.
3: In Cocomelon?
0: Yeah.
3: That's crazy.
0: She's one of the main people. And then Nicholas Holt, you know him from what's this movie?
1: Nosferatu. Superman. He's going to be in a movie later this year called How to Rob a Bank. He is also for who he is in Superman. He is Lex Luthor.
0: I see. So. Well, I think SZA's going to do the main song. You know how an artist gets on and does the song from Barbie, like Dua Lipa or something like that? I think SZA will do the Cocomelon song.
1: That'd be really funny.
0: It seems like very out of her orbit, yeah. But not much is known plot-wise. I know you're a big film buff, Finn. Are you going to be watching this?
1: Maybe as like a meme?
0: Just as a joke,
1: It's not our audience kind of thing.
0: Yeah, it's not appealing to
1: it's
0: us.
1: It's the same thing in kind of like Barbenheimer, where some people maybe only watched Barbie or Oppenheimer.
3: Me.
1: To fulfill the both, like Nadia.
3: No, I only watch Barbie.
0: I haven't seen it yet. It's too late. But, I missed the memo. Well, I was working at a cinema at the time that the Barbenheimer thing was going on. So I just avoided it then.
1: I couldn't do it. Away from it.
0: Yeah, I'm not watching. I've dealt with too much of it.
1: I think if Cocomelon could get the same momentum of the Minecraft movie, a bunch of adults will randomly go and watch Cocomelon.
3: I think they will anyways, though. But they're going to do it anyway, because aren't you curious? I'm kind of curious.
0: Yeah.
3: I kind of want to know.
0: I agree.
3: I kind of want to know.
1: I don't think
0: so. How do you turn Wheels on the Bus into a feature-length film?
3: Yeah.
0: Is it just going to be an hour and a half of all the best of stitched together? Or is it actually going to be a plot?
1: But then I beg the question, are you guys going to go watch like the Paw Patrol movie that's coming out this month?
0: Nah. No,
3: you can't say that. You can't say that.
1: But then it's like...
0: Well, I'm not going to watch Paw Patrol the movie.
3: You're going to see the
0: stage show is very different. The stage show is different. But the movie, I don't have young kids. I don't have nieces and nephews.
3: You are the young kid at heart.
0: Yeah, but I didn't grow up. I didn't grow up on Paw Patrol.
3: Neither
0: that was my
3: actually.
0: Generation. So,
1: I do think maybe if like reviews are really good for the movie, other people go check it out. But I think the issue is we just are presuming that it's more just too kid locked in comparison to say like a Disney movie.
0: Where
1: you think, oh, a Disney movie. Its main target audience is kids and family, but adults, teenagers, anyone can go watch it.
0: That's true. Well, stay tuned. It's coming February next year. To mark the date for that one. Hey, up next, we're talking about QVC. You know the online, the shopping channel on TV?
1: No.
0: Bit of a slip up there. We'll go through that next. This is the Tuesday Daily with Campbell Steamboat Smith. This is All My Love, Baby Rose.

0: Coming up at 2 p.m. today, catch up on all the vinyl-only Crate Digger's delights with When the Levee Breaks, exploring funk, soul, rock and roll, and all the in-betweens with Pete, EO, Tim Ritchie, and Modman on 2SER 107.3. When the levee breaks,
1: have no place to stay. Hi, this is Molly Nilsson on 2SER.

0: Anyone in love? Jen Ngonda here at 2SCR 107.3. It's a Tuesday Daily with Campbell Steenbaum Smith. Now, earlier in my letting off steam, I was talking about my little transit zone incident. I've gained another demerit point. No other way to put it, right?
1: Yeah.
0: I was such a good boy for so long. We've had Jess text in saying, oh, dear Campbell, not another demerit point caught in 4K. Yeah, well, I'd like to put that framed up in the...
1: Jessica Harrison?
0: I think it might be Jessica Harrison, ex-2SCR alumni. Thank you, Jess, for that. Plus, we've had someone text in saying, I feel your pain with the fine.

0: K zone in like the car parks of shopping centers.
1: But they're not really paying attention. Especially if you're finding it out, there's one park left. I'm like a bullet straight in that spot.
0: I'm responsible.
2: Got places to be.
1: Fair enough. Well, we're moving on. Speaking of irresponsible, this QVC chick, I feel bad for her, Toni Braxton. So she had this word slip up, which happens from time to time when you, like just then, instead of dime time. You do that when you're presenting and talking for a while, as they do on QVC. That's the American, the shopping network, when you're watching TV and you want that nice little blanket or whatever they're selling.
0: Oh, that's like where you infomercials?
1: Go. Pretty much, yeah. And then, so she was promoting her Salon Salon Select wig, and she had a little bit of a slip up. Take a listen to this.
3: I love to show the texture and this wave pattern. Again, it looks like you went and got a blow job at your blowout at your salon.
1: Oh my God.
3: And it looks beautiful.
1: She's lost it.
4: All right, so here's what's happening today. We're having a huge beauty sale. Everything ships to you for free, but that goes away at the end of the day.
1: She's dying. She's
2: wow.
0: I just want to say Campbell did not let us know that
1: no,
0: was going to be
1: I want the element
0: it.
1: Of surprise.
2: So live reaction.
0: Me and Nadia just both very surprised in silence.
1: You were like the host, just went silent. And how do you come back? I get that. Look, I'm not the best. Sometimes I get my words twisted up and you say the wrong thing. When you're in the moment, you know, it's hard. Especially, like here, I'm not working with a script, and those QVC chicks, they've just got the product and they've got to... How do you talk for 20 minutes about a wig? You know, it's hard.
0: You see, wigs are great. They're wonderful. They have fake hair on the... I got nothing.
1: Something about that. Well,
0: know.
1: Hey, we've all been there. She could have said a lot worse. We're going to play Order Up next. We've got Finn back to be Quizmaster. For now, though, this is Hold Please. Holly Thorsby teaming up with Laura Jean this morning here at 2SCR. Got 8 minutes till Greg Puppleton texts over at midday. For now, though, this is the Tuesday Daily with Campbell Steamboat Smith.

0: Hold please. Holly Thorsby teaming up with Laura Jean this morning at 2SCR 107.3, 4 minutes till Greg Poppleton takes over on the Phantom Dancer. For now though, it's the Tuesday Daily with Campbell, Steamboat and Smith, and we're going to do our final game. Ah, we'll do it again. I need to have the... You need to know the title. Ah, it's always in the last minute, everything goes wrong.
1: Order up!
0: There we go, order up. This is our little fun game we do where basically Finn will give me two scenarios throughout history and I've got to order up. I've got to say which one came first.
2: Yes.
0: Round of three. I did pretty well last week. I got 2 out of 3. The soft drink related. I don't know why.
2: Oh, you gotta like this one. This is alcohol related.
0: Oh, okay. Okay. This is my territory.
2: We could get Nadia to face off against you too.
3: I know nothing about alcohol.
0: Oh, okay. We'll see. You can play along. And everyone listening, you can play along as well.
2: All right,
0: let's get to the first one.
2: So, first one is just which happened earlier. Guinness Brewery founded or Heineken founded?
0: Ooh.
3: The second one.
0: Oh, Heineken. No, I feel like Heineken's a newer
2: earlier?
0: One. No, I'm going to go with Guinness. Guinness was older. It's earlier.
2: Okay. Well, Campbell's right. Guinness was founded in 1759.
0: Really?
2: Heineken was 1864.
3: Jeez. That's crazy.
2: There's maybe like a TV show about Guinness.
0: I thought...
2: We got confirmation by someone.
0: I thought Heineken was like 1950s or something. I thought it was newer.
2: No.
0: It looks newer. There you go.
2: Yeah.
0: The logo and everything.
2: Now, which happened earlier? Coors founded or Carlsberg founded? I presume these are like...
0: What are these?
2: Other kind I've of heard alcohol of, like, brands.
0: I don't know. I'll go with the second one again.
3: I'll go with the first one just to be annoying.
2: Okay, so Campbell's right again.
3: Oh my God.
0: Oh, really? Really?
2: So Carlsberg was 1847. Coors was 1873.
0: Oh, okay. So close together.
2: Yeah, a lot of alcohol in the 1800s.
0: In the 1800s. Yeah, something was
2: kind of
0: down.
2: Crazy. Now, last one, we got Budweiser's first brewed or Bass Brewery founded. I really can't say that
0: what
2: word.
0: What is? I don't even know what that. I'm not a beer drinker. I'm more of a spirits guy, but I know what Budweiser is, so I'll go with that one.
2: So Campbell saying Budweiser came out earlier. Nadia saying Bass Brewery. Second one earlier.
0: Well, Nadia's right. Oh, really?
3: Yes!
2: Bass Brewery was 1777. Budweiser's was 1876.
0: Wow, there you go.
3: I can learn sometimes.
2: What we've learned. Is alcoholics 19th century?
0: Yeah, there was something going down. Something in the water there.
2: And I can't say brewery.
0: There you go. You proved your point.
2: I didn't even say it.
0: Look, 2 out of 3. That's what I got last week. So I seem to... I'm good at guessing, I think. A lot of those were just guesses, really.
2: Yeah, it is.
0: I can't stand beer, though. If it was vodka or scotch, that'd be more my territory. But beer, not for me.
2: We'll have to look out for that
0: I find
2: next
0: it gross.
2: Time. But it's also, it's either guessing or you know, and then I feel like it kind of loses a sort of element of joy because there's not the figuring it out part.
0: Yeah. Well, it's always, I like to just throw out a guess. Well, that's it for us on the Tuesday Daily. Greg Poppleton's up next for the Phantom Dancer. We'll see you all next week.
4: 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Thank you, Campbell, Finn and Nadia. Hear you again next Tuesday on The Daily here on 2SER. I'm Greg Poppleton, welcoming you to a great afternoon of music with Drive at 4, When the Levee Breaks at 2, and now it's time for The Phantom Dancer. 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The Phantom Dancer, produced in the studios of 2SER in Sydney, heard across Australia over CRN, the Community Radio Network.
5: From the bandstand to the Palladium in Hollywood, One Night Stand brings you Tommy Peterson and his orchestra. And now our dancing party gets underway. Tommy Peterson gives a downbeat. Number one is One for the Boys.
4: Kicking off this week's Phantom Dancer, the orchestra of trombonist Tommy Peterson from the Palladium in Hollywood in 1947. Then we stay in Los Angeles for Phil Harris and his orchestra from the Coconut Grove in 1934. This week's Phantom Dancer feature artist is cornetist Wild Bill Davidson on a This Is Jazz broadcast from 1947. And if we have time, national listeners, we'll tune in to Sarah Vaughan from New York in 1956. 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

Well, we really got underway with a bang then, and I'm not kidding. That was one for the boys with a bit of ad-lib musicianship there on the drums by Tommy Peterson. And now Tommy Peterson features the fine tenor sax of Corky Corcoran, and this standard, it's the talk of the town.

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And now that silver trombone of Tommy Peterson is featured, If You Were the Only Girl in the World.

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She tells us that's where she came in.

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0: Again to the land of swaying palms, California. And from the West Coast's smartest rendezvous, the Coconut Grove in Los Angeles, we bring you Movie Land's favorite band, Phil Harris and his Musical Ramblers. And so, into high gear with Harris.
1: Thank you, Tom, thank you. And look who's here, my right-hand trio, those three ambassadors. Yeah, they're right-handed, all right, until it comes to reaching for the check.

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A swell song that speaks for itself. Here You Come with Love.

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You go around liking to boast, you think it's so hot. 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Why, you're old Mr. Trouble, just swinging a cane. Here you come with love. Can you hear me out there? And now that lovely Leah Ray, our Dimples from Dixie, sings one of those bright little tunes from 42nd Street. You're getting to be a habit with me. I know she will appeal to you the same way, for she's surely a habit with me.

Your non-stop mix of swing and jazz every week, The Phantom Dancer. I'm Greg Poppleton. Coming up, your Phantom Dancer feature artist, cornetist Wild Bill Davison. Read the Phantom Dancer playlist and the Wild Bill Davison story at Greg Poppleton's Radio Lounge blog, where you can also see video of Eddie Condon's Jazz Club.

0: This is Jazz, and radio's only live talent presentation of authentic, improvised New Orleans jazz. The writer and narrator is Rudy Blesch, famous jazz critic and author of the recent book, Shining Trumpets, a colorful history of this American music. Each week at this time, he and his great jazz men bring you a solid half hour of superb improvised jazz and scenes from its history. So here is Rudy Blesch.
1: And here we are, all ready to go on the 16th session of This Is Jazz. Four years ago, at the too young age of 39, a great jazz man died. He was a big man physically, a big man spiritually. He was a fountainhead of music. His were nearly 500 beautiful compositions, among them tunes that a whole American generation has hummed and whistled and loved as they loved him. Thomas Fats Waller left us a legacy of beauty and the legend of a happy, friendly, and divinely gifted human being. Fats Waller's world was one wherein all men are equal and wherein all men can be friends. Our players, George Bruneys, Albert Nicholas, Wild Bill Davidson, Danny Barker, Freddie Moore, and Pops Foster, and our two guest stars, James P. Johnson and Sidney Bechet, join me today in a tribute to the memory of Fats Waller. Our opening number is going to be one of Fats' catchiest tunes, with George Bruneys singing the vocal. It's called I'm Crazy About My Baby, and my baby's crazy about me.

Born in 1904, Fats Waller was playing piano by 1912, and organ only 2 years later. At the age of 12, he made his concert debut, but not satisfied, he worked in a grocery store to pay for a thorough grounding in harmony and counterpoint. At 14, Waller was playing a steady cabaret job, and at this time, he came under the influence of James P. Johnson, the master of the Harlem Ragtime Piano School. The influence was a lasting one, and James P. was Fats' real mentor in the hot piano style. Jimmy, here is our guest today, remembers a tune dating from 1920, when Fats was only 16, that is probably the earliest known Waller composition. You will hear it now, played by Jimmy Johnson on his piano and Sidney Bechet on his famous soprano saxophone, Wildcat Blues.

By 17, Fats Waller was making records and player piano rolls, and only a year later, he had steady pit band work. The foundations for his career were being laid in those days as he gained varied experience. In 1924, he published a tune that is still a favorite, one that we shall bring you now, the famous Squeeze Me.

1928 to 1932 was a prolific period for Fats Waller. Dozens of great tunes rolled out from under those nimble, improvising fingers. His appearances multiplied and his fame spread. From this period comes one of his best-known melodies, a show tune that everyone knows, Ain't Misbehavin'.

Greg Poppleton with your non-stop mix of swing and jazz every week, The Phantom Dancer. Next, Sarah Vaughan with her trio from Birdland in 1956.

Say, do you ever take time out to think about taking life easy? You know, retirement may seem like a long time off, but a happy retirement takes long-range planning. And that's why so many people put United States savings bonds in their plans for the future. They begin buying them early in life, buying them regularly through their payroll saving plan where they work. With payroll savings, money is set aside automatically before every payday. And that way, it's seldom missed. Yet even a small amount set aside regularly grows steady through the years. When the time to take life easy comes along, they can afford to. That stack of savings bonds is there to see them through. And the United States savings bonds are only one of the finest investments that you can make. Yes, my friend, savings bonds pay back $4 for every three put in, even more if they're held beyond maturity. So take time out now to think about taking life easier later on. Begin buying United States savings bonds today. And now a longtime favorite with Miss Sarah Vaughan. That old devil moon.

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I'm Greg Poppleton. 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

0: The Trio. And How Am I to Know? You know, Sarah, I don't think any show in the world would be complete that you were starring on if we didn't hear the ever popular Tenderly.
1: Okay.

0: tenderly. Sir, must we bring this show to a conclusion?
1: Well, I don't want to, but, you know, NBC and all that.
0: Well, try lingering a while.
1: Okay.

0: Miss Sarah Vaughan, ladies and gentlemen, and Linger a While. Say, Sarah, that was so wonderful. Couldn't we just have one more like "It's Wonderful"?
1: All right.

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James C. Petrillo, President. 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And for the nation's top entertainment, it's this All-Star Parade. 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And of course, I remind you to invest in a bond today and keep on buying them regularly. 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
1: Hey, it's the number 7 on the survey and the hit paraders. We want this. Well, don't lock me out just because I'm new around here. Open the door, Richard.

0: Coming up at 2 p.m. today, catch up on all the vinyl-only Crate Diggers delights with When the Levee Breaks, exploring funk, soul, rock and roll, and all the in-betweens with Pete, EO, Tim Ritchie, and Modman on 2SER 107.3.
1: Greg Poppleton, Phantom Dance at 2SER. Here now is Count Basie and the orchestra from New York in 1944.
2: Now here's the original Mr. 5x5, Jimmy Rushing, who's in a sort of a blue mood here this Blue Monday because he's going to sit right down and write himself a letter. Jimmy?

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They're gonna knock you off your feet. 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

Harry James, his trumpet and orchestra, selling bonds in 1942. Next on The Phantom Dancer, Greg Poppleton to SER.

0: Thank you, and good evening, everyone. Once again, this is Harry
1: That's James. 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

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Save the American Way.

0: Thank you, Harry James. 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
1: Yes, sir. And I'm mighty proud to be a member of Uncle Sam's War Bond Club.
0: The United States Treasury Department wishes to thank Harry James and his orchestra and this station for the use of its facilities. 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

dinner it is. What is this thing called love? 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

Thank you.

there it is. The Charlie Shavers Quartet from the London House in Chicago with I'm Forever Blowing Bubbles. And now, Charlie, let's see if we can't fit in a bit of Rose Room.

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0: originally came out in 1979 on the Beggar's Banquet label out of the UK. That, of course, is Gary Numan with Cars, but re-edited here on the Multitrack Reworks label, which is Smooth's label. So that's S-M-O-O-V.
1: What did you think of that?
0: I actually didn't mind it.
1: Yeah.
0: Yeah, it's nice to get a 12-inch cut of it as well, because while you can find the 45 of it quite regularly, this is the original version, finding a 12-inch cut of it's pretty difficult. Usually go for like $300 or $400, so it's nice to get that. And there's mix in and mix out points as well, so it does make life a little bit easier as a DJ. Not that I've been one for a while. Welcome to When the Levee Breaks. You're here with EO and Pete.
1: Hello.
0: And you're on the Mighty 2 SER. Thank you to Tim for last week's show. As per usual, another brilliant one. Thanks to, of course, if you're listening on a Tuesday, to Greg Poppleton for the Phantom Dancer. We've got some birthdays to call as well, right in the beginning, doing our a little bit of work here. Like to wish your mum a happy birthday. That little groover from the Midwest.
1: Yes.
0: Also, Jill, American Jill.
1: Thanks.
0: Who's having a birthday.
1: Happy
0: this
1: birthday,
0: week.
1: Jill.
0: The beautiful soul Amanda from Cambodia. I know Amanda tries to listen in as much as she can.
1: You can listen whenever you want to 2SER through 2SER.com.
0: Yep. And John Riley, aka T-Ope. Happy birthday.
1: Nice. And also Paul.
0: Oh. And Dom.
1: And hi to our regulars as well, Val and Ado. Yes, there's a lot of other names that pop up, but you know who you are.
0: Yes, and we love you all. The next track I'm going into, sort of staying around, well, Gary Numan's 1979. This is going to 1982 from their album Sextet. Here's A Certain Ratio with a track called Lucinda.

There's talk of corruption, of system and state. There's talk of destruction by warheads and hate. Friends, we must believe in something, or soon it will be too late. Why not believe in the superstar?

0: The name of the band is Moody. And that track was called Lonely Jelly, taken off an album that was released on Polydor mid-70s. Just looking now. No, I don't have that information. When you look at the cover of this record, which we'll put on our page, it's on a label called Circle of Sound, and when you look at it, it just looks like any other sort of, you know, covers record.
1: Budgety, blah, blah, yeah.
0: But the one thing that you find straight away by looking at the cover is it's got some great tracks. I Feel the Earth Move, Family Affair, Across the Universe, A Fool on a Hill, Stony Inn, While My Guitar Gently Weeps, You Are the Sunshine of My Life. But the album that everyone buys this album for in particular is their last track on the B-side called Gentle as the Rain, which is the title track for the album. It's probably not sampled as much as tunes have been sampled over years, but it has been sampled, and it's only on this record. And when you look at the people who are playing on it, you've got Alan Hawkshaw on piano for a start, Brian Bennett on drums, a stack of other library luminaries on there. So worthwhile, goes for a couple of $100, but I bought that in an op shop many, many years ago. So you know, there's always hope. Just keep digging out there.
1: And love,
0: but
1: the,
0: not in the spots. I
1: love
0: thinking.
1: The name of that track.
0: Yeah, it's
1: Lonely Jelly.
0: I know. I don't know what that means. There's probably some sexual overtone in it somewhere, right?
1: Or you might be in hospital and you've only been given one jelly.
0: Yeah, that could be it.
1: And it's lonely.
0: That could be it. Welcome to When the Levee Breaks. If you've just tuned in, you missed out on a few really nice tunes. A Certain Ratio was at the top of the set with their track called Lucinda, taken off their sextet album released June 1982 on Factory Records UK. Lou Rawls after that, You'll Never Find. A Kenny Summit, Frankie Knuckles and Eric Cooper classic mix on orange vinyl. Oh, it was orange or was it yellow?
1: That was like luminescent orange.
0: It was,
1: yeah. So good.
0: I know that track was dropped at many weddings in the 1970s and 1980s. And then straight after that, Roy Ayres, He's a Superstar, from his 1973 album He's Coming, released on Polydor in the US. Still one of my favorite albums. It has that track on it called We Live in Brooklyn, which
1: yeah.
0: I know that you like as well.
1: Yeah.
0: Okay, so we're going to switch over to something new. And then follow it up with a whole stack of older tracks. But the name of the band is Blotto, and the name of the song is Zemany. And these guys are from Poland. Can't tell you too much about them. I know they've got a full album release, but this is the brand new single, which is wrapped up in the most amazing sleeve. Looks like they spent some serious money on that, and it's embossed as well. And the track we're going to play is the song Zemany. You're on When the Levee Breaks.

0: a nice floaty track there if you're listening on a Saturday night or a Tuesday afternoon on SER. This is When the Levee Breaks, and believe it or not, that was Ossabisa, and the track was called Flying Bird, taken from their 1976 album Waja Awake. What did you think?
1: It was beautiful. Very Roy Ayres, actually.
0: Yeah, very Mezel Brothers, mm-hmm. I think, as well. You know, that really nice floaty Blackbirds type of sound.
1: Beautiful.
0: Okay, we started off that set with a brand new release by a band from Poland called Blotto, B-L-O-T-O.
1: As in Blotto.
0: Blotto. And that track was called Zemany. Out now, brand new. There you go. And then followed after that, Nas versus Portishead. And the two tracks were Nas, a cappella of Nas, It Ain't Hard to Tell, and Portishead's instrumental from their track Rhodes, I think. Available on a Danger Mouse bootleg that came out a few years ago of remixes that he did illegally that he ended up putting out 12s of. And those were the extended 12-inch cuts. And then Freddie Hubbard, People Make the World Go Round, another beautiful CTI release taken from his 1975 album Polar AC. Okay, you're on in the moment, huh?
1: Yep.
0: I'm going to try to squeeze in these two tracks. I think they'll just make it in. This first track is Burning Spear called Black Wah Da Da. You've got to turn up your speakers here. Turn up with volume. On 11, if it goes all the way to 11, because it deserves a really loud play. And then straight after that, I'll go in with a Ryuichi Sakamoto reggae-ish type track. You're on When the Levee Breaks.

0: everybody's asking what. Where and why?
1: Did I hear you right?
0: Unidentified objects in the sky.
1: Watch your mind.
0: The question is,
1: on other planets, is there life? Is it fiction?

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Why? You better

0: That was a bit of a Who's tune.
1: Huge. Donald Byrd, Think Twice. That's the Maisel Brothers 2005 remix on Blue Note via Al Ruby Music. So that's for Donald Byrd's classic jazz funk masterpiece, Stepping Into Tomorrow. That album is incredible.
0: It is. Yeah. Most of his albums are.
1: Yes.
0: Even the later ones on CBS are just so beautiful.
1: That's definitely a royalty album there. Royalty as in making him money, and royalty as in the musicians and creators that are on it. So that was originally released in 1975 on Blue Note, with Fons Maisel on arrangements, vocals, clav and trumpet, and Larry Maisel as conductor. That's a really nice tie-in to a lot of American jazz funk soul history right in that track there. You're on When the Levee Breaks with Pete and E.O.
0: Hello.
1: Hello, hello. Before Donald Byrd, we had The Undisputed Truth with UFOs. Ain't That the Truth? 1975 Motown release, and that's from their 1975 psychedelic soul release titled Cosmic Truth. And then before that, we had the last couple of tracks from your set, which were Ryuichi Sakamoto, Time Trip, excellent track.
0: And 1979, I think, on CBS.
1: Yeah, from his album Summer Nerves.
0: Really. I love the way that he intertwines ancient Japanese melodies with his music.
1: Yes.
0: Genius.
1: He's a crossover gem, isn't he?
0: Mm.
1: Well, you know, he's everywhere, basically.
0: R.I.P.
1: Yeah, R.I.P. Make sure you listen to his funeral playlist. It's somber, but it's good. Okay, so we're going to keep on keeping on with the music. You're with Pete and E.O. on When the Levee Breaks for another 45 minutes. And we are going to go in with a Thievery Corporation track titled The Numbers Game. It's a 2008 18th Street Lounge Music release from their classic album Radio Retaliation, released in 2008 and now on reissue via Primary Wave Music. Eric Hilton and Rob Garza are some of my favorite musicians because they facilitate such excellent collaborations in trip-hop, hip-hop, Latin, reggae, and dub, with musicians who featured on this album, Anushka Shankar, sitar, Chuck Brown, guitar, and Jan Maria Conte, scratching.
0: You're on When the Levee Breaks on 2SER.

Tank fly, boss walk, jam, nitty gritty. You're listening to the boy from the big bad city. This is Jam Hot. This is Jam Hot.

0: Nice tune.
1: Ooh, how 80s is that? Sorry about the pops and crackles, but there you go. That's what you get with some vinyl.
0: Yeah, and that was my knees, actually.
1: Oh, was it?
0: Yeah.
1: Straight and last that.
0: That's what you get when you're old.
1: You're on When the Levee Breaks with Old Pete and E.O.
0: Old Pete.
1: And that was the Jamaica Girls with Rock the Beat, 1982 Beckett Records release. And even though it's kind of like a rare groove, well, it is a rare groove classic, but it's not hip hop and it's not reggae. It's kind of in between with a bit of disco. And the reason is because it was produced by Burt Reed of Crown Heights Affair fame.
0: Oh, there you go.
1: Yeah, so it's kind of disco fusion-y sort of stuff, but fantastic. You know, if you like Nights Over Egypt with the Jones Girls and all that sort of thing, then dig into that a little bit more.
0: Yep.
1: Yeah, very nice. Before that, we had Definition of Sound, Now Is Tomorrow. That was the De La Soul edit from 1991.
0: Using... What was the beat in the background? Art of Noise.
1: That's what
0: it was sampling, yeah.
1: Okay, before that we had Beats International, Dub Be Good to Me featuring Lindy. Do you know?
0: Lindy Layton,
1: that's right. Go Beat release. But that was produced by Norman Cook, of course.
0: Yeah.
1: The title track includes the following samples and interpolations. That was the last one, yeah. But the first one, the vocals are a re-recorded version of Just Be Good to Me by the SOS Band.
0: Okay, yeah.
1: A harmonica track written by Ennio Morricone, featured in the 1968 film Once Upon a Time in the West. The opening and closing line, Tank Fly Boss Walk Jam Nitty Gritty from Jam Hot by Johnny Dinell. And the one you picked, which is the bass line for the instrumental, based on Guns of Brixton.
0: And just a little bit more history behind this track was Lindy Layton used to go out with a guy called Ollie Tiber. And Ollie Tiber was, and still is, from the band Herbalizer. They were working on their version of Just Be Good to Me that was going to get released through, I think, Ninja at the time. They ended up splitting up. And I'm not too sure whether Norman started going out with Lindy, but Lindy gave him the idea of doing this track. So, it was going to happen, but of course it happened too. Mr. Norman Cook instead.
1: Wow. That was everywhere in 1990. And
0: wasn't it?
1: Just a classic track of the time. So we're going to keep on with the music. You're on When the Levee Breaks. We're going to jump into a William Onyebor track entitled, I think it's called Better Change Your Mind. That's what it's called. And look, I'm geeking out on his wild electronic funk soul journeys. He's just so fantastic. The album that this is from is entitled Atomic Bomb, and it's got solid magnetic beats and synth punch melodies, which are completely characteristic of William Onyebor's music.
0: You're on When the Levee Breaks on 2SER.

0: And that was Cootie Man and Dekel, Everybody Needs to Be, a 2026 Sayal release. Cootie Man, of course, everyone should know him. He is the acclaimed musician, composer, producer and video artist. His work has been deemed as the future of music, maybe by himself, I'm not sure. But I tend to agree. And the internet's new frontier. So if you're interested in his visual work, do some searching out because he is an all-round star.
1: Yeah,
0: he's been nominated and presented as a Webby honoree for his various projects and has been praised by esteemed publications such as the New York Times, Time Magazine, Slate and Billboard.
1: Wow.
0: So get onto it. But really, just check out his music because it's so good. So good. And he's really, he's a great collaborator. Right, we are, before Cootie Man, we had Sven Vunder with Warmer Air, only because I'm hoping that we have a little bit warmer air. It's coming. It's Australia. It'll be here soon. But Sven Vunder is after Warmer Air, 2025 Piano Records release. And before that, we had Goro Noguchi with Bacardi.

0: called Bazaar de los Milagros. It's a 2021 Vampy Soul release, but it was actually first released 1976, and it's the title track from the Argentinian space jazz folk master, Lito Nebbia, with support from Daniel Homer and Mirtha DeFilippo, infusing their prog with electric piano, acoustic guitars and Moog sounds. This has been listed on Chi Shimizu's Obscure Sound Grail Guidebook for Collectors. So wrap your ears around this one and stay tuned for Modman on When the Levee Breaks next week.
1: See you later. 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
1: Good afternoon, I'm Melissa Delfs. The Reserve Bank has held interest rates steady for a second straight meeting, despite inflation hovering above its target. In a unanimous decision, the central bank's nine-member monetary policy board left the cash rate at 4.35%. The result was widely expected by economists and money markets. It comes amid re-escalation in the Middle East conflict impacting oil prices, while softer-than-expected inflation figures in late July killed off expectations of an August rate hike. During question time, Treasurer Jim Chalmers says an end to the war is needed to keep the cash rate low.
2: Now, that recent inflation data has been better than expected, but the war in the Middle East is putting upward pressure on prices and it's weighing on growth around the world and in our own economy as well. Now, we did already have an inflation challenge in our economy, but the conflict is making that harder. And that's why, from an economic point of view, a proper, enduring end to this war cannot come soon enough.
1: Meantime, Governor of the Reserve Bank of Australia, Michelle Bullock, says the board remains concerned about inflation.
3: The board judges that financial conditions are somewhat restrictive and are helping to slow the economy, which is needed to bring inflation down. That said, inflation remains too high. The board remains concerned about the upside risks to the inflation outlook. The domestic economy continues to operate above capacity and the labour market remains a little tight. Domestic spending and investment have remained resilient and global activity has been supported by AI-related investment.
1: The Prime Minister has rejected opposition calls to personally apologise to Japan's leader over controversial comments made on a podcast. In the podcast appearance, which aired in July, the Prime Minister mentioned two crown melons gifted to him by his Japanese counterpart, Sanae Takaichi. During question time today, Liberal MP Mary Aldred asked Anthony Albanese if he would apologise for his disrespectful behaviour.
4: I have a very good relationship with the Prime Minister of Japan. We have met on the sidelines of various forums, as well as I welcomed the Prime Minister of Japan here. During that visit, it was a very successful visit.
1: The manager of opposition business, Dan Tehan, attempted to make a point of order on relevance, prompting the Prime Minister to sit back down, indicating he'd completed his answer. The federal government says it has already begun vaccinating birds against H5 bird flu in Australia. The Environment Minister provided an update today, warning Australians that they will see more spread of the disease. As a result, authorities will no longer report on individual cases, but will focus on events and its spread. Murray Watt explained that birds require two doses of the vaccine, which can be difficult to administer among wild birds.
5: Where it's possible to vaccinate wild birds, we will do so. But the priority here is to vaccinate birds that are in captivity. And of course, in our zoos and various other institutions, we've been taking steps to ensure that we do have populations of our most vulnerable bird species. And they're going to be the priority when it comes to vaccinations.
1: And a late summer monsoon has helped cool the Great Barrier Reef. David Wilson reports.
6: The Great Barrier Reef is showing signs of recovery from a mass bleaching event. The Australian Institute of Marine Sciences' latest survey found hard coral cover rose by 16.7% in the northern region over the past year and by 10.2% in the central reef. The southern reef saw coral growth decrease by 2%. A monsoon early this year brought widespread cloud and rainy weather, which helped to cool the reef just after signs of coral bleaching started to emerge.
1: And in sport, in NRL, Brisbane hooker Corey Pakes won't play again this year, with the 2025 Premiership winner booked in for shoulder surgery. The initial plan was to wait until the season was over, but the club decided Pakes will have the surgery early to give him a chance to start 2027 fit and healthy.
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10: That is right. You know exactly what time it is. It is time for Tuesday Drive here on 2SER 107.3. And I hope you've had a really good day, because I can tell you I have. It's nice to have some good weather after that rain earlier this week. But I would like to say, first of all, a big shout out to Pete and EO on When the Levy Breaks for a fantastic show as always. It's great to have tunes here in the studio before the show, just jamming out. And if you don't know me, you don't know the sound of my voice, my name is Beth Hopkins. I'm the host of Tuesday Drive here on 2SER 107.3, and I'm back. So I hope that you are ready for some great music. This week, we're just going to have some great tunes, some great conversations. We have some guests coming on the show, including this week, we have not only Tom, but Adam from Level Up Down Under on the show today. And we're going to be talking about how do you play video games? Because I am in the ballpark, or I'm in the school of thought of I like to 100% my favorite games, but that's not for everyone. So you'll have to stay tuned for more opinions on that later. We're also going to be talking all things movies, but you'll have to stay tuned because that's coming up today on Tuesday Drive. I would also like to say that I'm broadcasting from our Gadigal studios in unceded Eora country. We pay our respects to elders past, present, and emerging, and extend that to any First Nations people tuning in right now. And I think to start off the show, I'm going to play a song that I have absolutely been loving the last few months. It is an original work, obviously, but it was a commission. It's called Feel It All Again. It's by New York-based artist Adore. And I don't know if you know, but when I was younger, I loved watching short films on YouTube. I loved finding them and all these amazing artists' independent works that they were just posting for themselves. And this comes from a very, very interesting short film. It's called Violet and Marlowe Rob a Bank. And recently it won Best Animated Short at the Oscar qualifying 2026 Tribeca Film Festival. It was made by one animator on Blender, which was a free 3D software. And it is by writer-director Wesley Wong. And it is awesome. It's very Bonnie and Clyde, about a husband and wife rabbit duo who decide to take back all the carrots that have been stolen from them by the big bad rabbit. But the song that was made for the animated short film is awesome, and I've been listening to it nonstop over the last few months. So I thought that you should enjoy it too. This is Feel It All Again from Adore to start our show off. We'll be back afterwards for some great more tunes. 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

What a great track. That is Car It Drives from Charlie Ivan Band, the album Of Nothing. Before that, we had Dummy from Now Always Fades, a song that I think would fit right in an episode of Veronica Mars in the 2000s. You are listening to 2SER 107.3 Tuesday Drive. My name is Beth Hopkins, and welcome back. That last track that you heard, Car It Drives from Charlie Ivan Band, that album Of Nothing is actually our feature album of the week. If you don't know, here on 2SER we do a feature album almost every week, except for very special occasions. And we have a tendency to give our amazing subscribers and listeners the chance to win a copy of the feature album, and the same goes for this week. Now, Charlie Ivan is an Alice Springs-based musician whose music sits somewhere between rock, desert blues, and whose songs are shaped by the landscapes around him of Central and Western Australia. Charlie Ivan will be performing at the Vanguard on King Street in Newtown in Sydney on August 14th as part of a national tour for the record, and will support Hinano, Fujisaki and Beryl. Of Nothing, this album, is Charlie Ivan's second album, the follow-up to 2024's Where the Dogs Go to Die. And this album is being was produced and recorded by the wonderful Dylan Young of Way Dynamic. And if you are interested in winning a copy of this awesome album, we have a vinyl copy to give away to a lucky 2SER subscriber. So email Of Nothing or Charlie Ivan Band to win@2SER.com for a chance to win a vinyl copy of this album. Very, very cool. And while you're getting out your email, you can have some background music to just enjoy. We've got up next Small Ways, a single from a few months ago, actually last month, July. This is called Same. And after that, we're going to have Wash from their self-titled album, and the song Fractal, which is from 1992, 12 years before I was born. Sorry if that just gave you a bit of a cultural shock. I do sincerely apologize. But I'm excited to hear it, and I hope you are too. 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

That was Owls from Pera, a single from June of this year. And Pera are a Wollongong-based, my hometown, indie dance group led by Luritija woman Jess Beck, alongside James McKendry on guitar and synth, and twins Curtis and Jeffrey Argent, who are on bass, synth, and drums. Ours, that last song, is a reflection on the disconnection of modern life and finding your way back to your better self, which I think that we can all relate to a little bit. Before that, we had Fractal 1992 from Wash. 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And I'm Beth Hopkins, your host. Welcome back. It's nice to have you here. And it is 4:31 at the minute, which means it's time for a half hour weather and traffic check. So in Sydney, the weather is a lot nicer than it was a few days ago, I can tell you that. And it's going to stay nice until the weekend. Today is a clear 21 and staying that clear sunny all the way to Friday with sitting around 19-20 max for the rest of the weekdays. As for Saturday and Sunday, it will be a shower or two, sticking with that 19 degrees max. As for out west, it is looking very much the same. Unfortunately, a little bit colder over the weekend. Today is a clear 21. Tomorrow and Thursday and Friday, a sunny clear 20. Saturday and Sunday, those showers sitting at 18 and 17 respectively. As for some traffic, it's looking pretty okay out there on the roads. I am very happy to say that we have no incidents to report of on the roads here in Sydney. So if you are listening to this show while driving, stay safe out there. And hope that you have some good tunes to listen to in the car here on 2SER. And speaking of tunes, I say we get straight back into it because I've wasted enough of your time. You're here for the music. I know you are. I hope that maybe one of you is here for my endless rambling, but I appreciate the fact that this is a radio station and the music is the real star of the show. And up next we have Stay from Mulgabor Hard Rock, their Sweet Home Mulgabor album. And after that we've got Nintendo Era Hero from Marlophone, their single from July of this year. 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We'll be back in just a little bit.

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1: That was If the Rats Could Smell Trouble from Adoni, the Results EP. And up next, we've got Slip by Josh DaCosta from his New Wave Graveyard album. And after that, we're going to have some upcoming events that are happening in Sydney. If you've got nothing to do this week or this weekend, or you're trying to find something to do with your friends, stay tuned because we've got some recommendations for you. That's after this song, Slip By, from Josh DaCosta. 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

Welcome back, my beautiful friends, to SCR Tuesday Drive 107.3. And I hope you're having a good time today, because I am. I love doing this show. It genuinely is a highlight of my week. I love playing music for you and to have some great chats. And if you are a lover of music like I am, and I mean, if you're listening to the station, I think it's pretty obvious that you love music, then you might be looking for something to do this week. And our lovely friends over at sydneymusic.net make an incredible gig guide, which lists all of the events going on in Sydney, all the music shows, album launches, everything that is going on in Sydney for the next months in advance. And a lot of them are free as well. So if you're looking for something to do this week or this weekend, you don't have any plans yet, and you don't want to sit around on your couch, then head over to sydneymusic.net/gig guide. These guys, like us, are a community-run operation, and it's all due to their incredible community-supported volunteers. So if you're looking for something to do tomorrow and Thursday, Parkway Drive are playing at the Emore Theatre. What a way to start us off. They are opening, their openers are No Apologies, and they are performing their debut album, the 2005 Killing With A Smile, in its entirety. So if you were a Parkway Drive fan back in the early 2000s, then you are going to want to see if Emore Theatre has any more tickets left for this amazing show. But I bet they do, because who doesn't love some Parkway Drive? And as for Friday, there's some great stuff happening on Friday. And if you've been listening to the show so far, you would know Charlie Ivan Band is is the artist whose album is our feature album of the week. Oh my God, that's a sentence. They are playing at the Vanguard on Friday at 7 p.m. And their openers are Hinano, Fujisaki, and Beryl. We mentioned this earlier in the show, but just a little reminder, if you want to go see Charlie Ivan Band live, they're playing at the Vanguard on Friday. And for some other stuff, Miyazawa, who we've actually interviewed here on Tuesday Drive, she is playing at Buddy's Bar in Newtown on Friday at 7:30, opening with their openers are Josh Evans and Aaliyah, if you want to check them out. And on Saturday, some great stuff is happening on Saturday. If you are a fan of the UK band Holding Absence, they are playing at Liberty Hall on Saturday at 7 p.m. with Kingdom of Giants, a USA band, opening for them, and Stepson as well. In some other news, I feel like a news reporter. It's all very official. Baby Diamond is playing at the Everly Hotel on Saturday at 8:30 p.m., which will be a great show, I can guarantee. Simon Caldwell is playing at a secret location with Massacles and Susie Scott and Pix as openers. And something very cool is going down on Saturday, because Sydney Music has said it's potentially the most secret show they've ever listed. The launch of a new techno warehouse night with a completely secret lineup in a secret location and no photos or videos allowed. Tickets can only be accessed via contacting @fiber_techno on Instagram. So if you are looking for, I don't know, something mysterious to do this weekend, and there may not be a lot of information, but I can comfortably say it'll most likely be an over 18s event. But if you want something fun to do this weekend and you're a fan of techno, then maybe go check out @fiber_techno on Instagram to see if you can get tickets to this very secret show. That is all I recommend. Oh, actually, no, take that back. On Sunday, Verandi is playing at Mosh Pit Bar, their EP launch of their EP, The Illusion Is Gone. And openers are Flint Violet and The Future Is a Phantom. Those are our recommendations for the week if you're looking for something to do. And if you want any more information, because there's a lot more shows going on, that was just a handful of shows, head to sydneymusic.net/gig guide and check out our amazing friends over there with their community-funded
volunteer-run program. Obviously, there are some paid employees, but they're doing some absolutely amazing work. They deserve to be paid. And yeah, go check them out. And if you

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And in that side, it's all you are, skin and bone.

0: Man, I love Miss Kanina. That was Handout from Miss Kanina featuring Jamal Yami. It was a single from a few months ago in June. Oh, great song. We love Miss Kanina here on 2SCR 107.3. You're listening to Tuesday Drive with me, your host Beth Hopkins. And before Miss Kanina, we had some Orpheus with Skin and Bone. Now, I'm joined in the studio today by our lovely producer Elsa because we are going to talk about movies.
1: Happy to be here. I love movies.
0: We love movies. Movies are so exciting. And you might have seen a very big movie this week, didn't you?
1: I may have, yes. On Saturday night, I took myself I took myself to George Street Event Cinemas and I saw Spider-Man.
0: Amazing. Oh, it's so good, isn't
1: it?
0: So
1: good. Yeah. I felt like the cinematography, the music, the storyline, the focus on like the character development, and I thought it was wonderful.
0: I love that we're seeing this, like, new side of Spider-Man because it's... And I know that we talked about this about it last week, but, like, it's good enough that we can talk about it 2 weeks in a row.
1: Uh-huh.
0: It's... Spider-Man is one of those characters in the comics and in the movies. He goes through so much.
1: So much.
0: And it's not acknowledged.
1: Mm-hmm.
0: Like, it's just... par for the course, right?
1: Yeah. It's just like, oh, he's Spider-Man. He'll be fine. Like,
0: yeah, he's Spider-Man. He'll do fine. But this boy has been through so much, and I feel like this movie is definitely a Spider-Man movie that will resonate a lot more with, like, this young crowd of, you know, we had Andrew Garfield and Tobey Maguire, and I feel like each one of those fit with the time that they were released. And this one feels very connected to, like, modern audiences.
1: 100%, yeah.
0: What did you think?
1: I thought it was great because I think it made me feel a lot. And I think, you know, the sort of Marvel comic movies can be great because, you know, there's high stakes and you end up feeling a lot and you care for the characters. But I think it was great because it really humanized Spider-Man, I thought. And I think it made you remember that, you know, he's got his Spider-Man DNA, but he's also got a whole lot of human DNA,
0: yeah.
1: You know? He's just a guy and, you know, bad things happen to him and, you know, it can take a while to bounce back. And yeah, I thought it was really good.
0: Yeah, I mean, we see so many of these, like, superhero movies where it's, you know, they're saving the world and they're doing all these things. But, like, any person can relate to this. Like, if you have a job and it becomes your entire life...
1: Yeah.
0: That is horrible for your mental health. Like, it's if he's someone who he can't share his identity with people, he has to keep his own identity secret to protect the people around him. He doesn't have any support system. His job is his entire thing, but he can't receive any thanks for it because no one knows who he is. So I loved how this movie went into that part of Spider-Man's life that we don't get to see a lot.
1: Yeah, and almost like kind of giving a look at being a superhero that's like less glamorized kind of, because it's like, you know, he doesn't get paid, does he? Like, he's just out there, you know, doing what he does, like, out of the goodness of his heart. And I think that, yeah, it really shows like what it's like to, you know, be what his life is as a superhero. It's not just like glamorous all the time.
0: I'm very excited for this new era of Spider-Man. I think it's going to be fantastic. And I really loved this new take on the movies and this new director as well. It was fantastic. We talked about it. This season of movies coming out is kind of insane. There's so much stuff coming out. And one that I'm really excited for this month is Tony, which is the Anthony Bourdain biopic. Featuring Dominic Sessa, who has been doing insanely well for himself.
1: He really has. I remember did you ever watch The Holdovers?
0: I haven't yet.
1: I quite liked it. I thought he did a great job as his character, but I'm excited to see him play like a different kind of character because I also saw him in Now You See Me, Now You Don't.
0: I did see
1: the third
0: that one.
1: Movie.
0: Yes.
1: And I feel like
0: we spoke together.
1: Oh, that's so true. We did. What a great time.
0: Great.
1: And I feel like he plays quite a similar character in that movie that he does to The Holdovers.
0: Yeah.
1: Like, it's kind of like, I guess, like, he just doesn't care that much and he's very like, oh, whatever, a little bit. Like, and I think that it'd be exciting to see him maybe in like a different kind of role, you know, a bit older.
0: Yeah. I mean, I grew up with reading, with watching Anthony Bourdain shows. My mum adores Anthony Bourdain. And he has this incredible philosophy that he's instilled in so many people. He just approached life like curious. And I'm really excited to see Dominic Sessa. And he's only, Dominic Sessa's only been acting for like 5 years.
1: Yeah, how old is this man? I don't even know.
0: He's in his mid, like early mid 20s, but The Holdovers was his first movie.
1: That's crazy.
0: He was cast not having done anything before. And he was incredible in it. And now he's in this biopic that
1: He's 23.
0: He's 23. Yeah, that's incredible. That's incredible.
1: Wild. He's so young.
0: Yeah. So I'm very excited to see that. And then other stuff coming up this month. Teenage Sex and Death at Camp Miasma is coming to cinemas.
1: What a title.
0: Great title. It's got Gillian Anderson, Hannah Einbinder, and it's this queer sort of gory horror. And every review I've seen for it is amazing. Wow. I was going to go see it at the Sydney Film Festival. I didn't get a chance to, and I very much regret it, but I'm excited that it's going to be out in cinemas.
1: That sounds really good.
0: Yeah.
1: I think I need to see that.
0: It's kind of got a bit of like a little Wes Anderson sort of vibe. But yeah, we love body horror. Also, Colony, another film that was at the Sydney Film Festival, is coming to cinemas. It's a Korean zombie movie made by the same director as Train to Busan.
1: Nice.
0: So that is coming to cinemas as well, which I'm very excited to see. There's so much stuff coming. It's all very exciting. Are there any other films that you are excited to see?
1: Ooh, I can't think. I think I'm kind of like out of it a little bit. Like, I think I've just heard of the big ones. You know what I actually haven't seen yet? Kind of shameful. What? I haven't seen The Odyssey yet. But I'm going to.
0: Oh, you are? Where are you going to see it?
1: Well, I actually don't have plans yet. But it's like, it's like in my mind, it's like, well, it's happening. It will happen.
0: Yeah, yeah, yeah.
1: It's because I was really holding out to see it in IMAX. And then I had to get real with myself and say, that's not going to happen. It's all booked out.
0: So it's booked out until like, it's insane.
1: It's insane. Yeah.
0: Well, that's very exciting. If you wanted some movie recommendations, you've got plenty to see now. Thank you so much, Elsa, for coming on the mic to talk all things movies. And we are going to get back to some music, because up next we've got a song from our feature album of this week, Of Nothing, from Charlie Ivan Band. This is the song Fait Accompli. You're listening to SCR 107.3. Tuesday Drive. We'll be back in a bit.

That was Phone Me Tonight from Echo Roosevelt, a single from last month. Before that, we had Billy Peril. Oh my gosh. An Australian artist with the song Tornado. You're listening to SCR on a 7.3 Tuesday drive. And it is 5:32 at the moment, which means it's time for a little weather and traffic for all of you listening out there on the roads. For the traffic, today is a clear 21 with no rain estimated, and it's going to stay that way for the rest of the weekdays. Tomorrow, Thursday and Friday are sunny, sitting at 19 or 20 max. Saturday and Sunday, however, are going to be a shower or two, sitting at 19. So it's going to be cold and rainy, unfortunately, but a good opportunity to maybe do some cleaning, some winter cleaning before we head into a bit warmer weather. And as for out west, it's looking very much the same. Today, tomorrow, Thursday and Friday are a sunny 20 degrees maximum, and Saturday and Sunday are a shower or two, sitting at 18 and 17 degrees Celsius. Fahrenheit would be terrifying. No, Celsius. It's going to be cold, so bring a jacket, maybe a raincoat or an umbrella with you. And as for any of you driving there on the roads, we've got some traffic updates for you. In Beverly Hills, the M5 motorway approaching Coolangatta Road, there is a broken down car that has closed both the westbound lanes. And in Des Moines, Westbourne Street, just past Victoria Road, there is a car and motorcycle crash that has closed one of two westbound lanes. Stay safe out there on the roads if you're listening while driving, and enjoy some good tunes, because up next we've got a song with quite an interesting name. This is from Saul Williams, a single from this month, very recent, but this is Robot Slave from Saul Williams. After that, we're going to have Carpathian Groove from MFV. 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My name is Beth Hopkins, and we'll be back very soon.

0: You are listening to SER 107.3 here on Tuesday Drive. My name is Beth Hopkins, and that was Sand from Swap Meet, their Mount Zero album. And before that, we had some amazing MFV with Carpathian Groove. And I hope that you are enjoying the show today, because it's about to get even better. I am joined by the hosts of Level Up Down Under, our resident gaming show here on 2SER. And I'm joined by Tom and Adam, and we're going to be having a little debate about what is the best way to play a video game.
1: Well, I mean, that is a... First of all, yes, I'm doing great. Thank you.
0: Oh, sorry. No, how are you guys doing today?
1: It's a pleasure to be here.
0: Sorry, how are you guys doing today? Welcome to the show.
1: We're very happy to be here. And I mean, it's such a large question, isn't it? Like,
0: I know.
1: What defines, you know, how one should play a video game? But I think we had a couple ideas, and we were just quickly talking off mic, don't you think? Mm-hmm. And I think it all depends on how much you want to invest into a game. So I think the two avenues that you can kind of go down is like, are you a completionist? Do you want to experience every single thing there is to do in a video game? Do you want 100% it, as they call it? Or do you just want to play the main guts of the game? Maybe you don't, you know, ignore all the extra side content, and you just want to play through the main story or content that is there. Now, I know you have some strong opinions, Adam, there. What are you thinking?
2: So I have a third option where I just play it until I'm bored of it.
0: Oh. No, so Adam!
2: I've played every single Yakuza game. I love them so much. They're so broad. I've never finished one.
1: Yeah, I mean, I'm guilty of that as well. I played a decent amount of Yakuza 0, but I just end up getting sidetracked in the arcade machines.
2: Yeah. It's like or racing board. Taxis yeah. or yeah, hunting or so much to do.
0: I'm a very like perfectionist, and the games that I love, I won't play a game unless I love it. Like I have DNF'd games before, because they just weren't my thing. But the games that I love, I will try. I love finding like all the little like eggs that. Like Easter eggs that the devs have left, and finding all those small things and getting all the achievements and all the collectibles and that kind of thing. So I love like 100% in game. Like I'm currently trying 100% Horizon Forbidden West, which is probably my number one game. Played it. I've put way too many hours into it. But I feel like you get to find things that obviously you wouldn't have been able to find before, and like I'm currently trying to get all the weapons and upgrade all the things so that when I do my next replay, you can do like new game plus, which is basically replaying the game with all the stuff from your last playthrough. And I'm like, it would be really fun to play the game again with just all upgraded weapons and stuff.
1: Yeah. I mean, I think you bring up a really good point in that, you know, this sort of like engaging like this thoroughly with a game usually will come down how much you initially enjoy it. I feel it kind of holds the game in a very special place when you decide I want to see everything that this game has to offer, because I've enjoyed it so much that I don't want to like let it go yet. I want to keep experiencing everything it has to offer, especially if, you know, there's not any more in the series. So that's like really all you can experience. So I feel like there is very much like a middle ground where if you did this to every game, I feel like you'd get very slowly bored. It's almost like, you know, playing a checklist, right?
0: Kind of, yeah. But like, I feel like you can 100% like your favorite games, and I wouldn't 100% it every single time, like once finding everything. And I mean, because I'm doing that, I found a track in the like that was hidden in a random side quest, and it was one track on the soundtrack that I've never heard before, and it was so like beautiful that it made me stop playing and just listen to it. It was incredible.
2: I am jealous of people who have those experiences when they're 100% game. Like, I played this game for 500 hours and this random thing only triggers so often. They get to experience a whole different side of the game to me, who just goes, zoom, done.
0: True.
1: Yeah, I feel for me, it's almost like I get I get FOMO from the amount of games that there are out there that I almost feel guilty or I spend too much time in like a single game that like I feel like I have to move on because there's so many that I've missed that I have to experience. But I think you know, maybe part of it is, you know, learning to realize you can't play everything out
0: that
1: there.
0: That is true.
1: And cherish the ones that you've had a very good, you know, near and dear experience with.
2: Yeah.
1: It's a fine line, isn't it?
2: Yeah, I think I go in the other direction, where it's like, why would I play this 8 out of 10 game when I could play the old 10 out of 10 game, go back to it?
1: And how many times are you going to play that 10 out of 10 game? Will it make it not a 10 out of 10 eventually?
2: Oh, probably. Yeah, definitely, actually.
1: Repetition might be the killer, I don't know.
0: Who knows? Well, are there any games that you have come like very close to completing or have like if there's any game that you would 100%?
2: I've only ever platinumed one game.
0: Which and was?
2: Gravity Rush on the PS Vita. Like, and yeah, that was just, I think it was just good fun. Like, there wasn't so much the story, but the world and the gameplay. Like, you're just controlling gravity. It's just
0: that's
2: a lot of fun.
0: That's cool.
1: Yeah. I found in a lot of, especially open world games, it can be a lot of fun to do all, like, the side missions and things like that. But then you get, like, a really annoying, like, collectible hunt that you have to do. Now, some people love them, but I could never finish myself to bring them all. In, like, the Batman Arkham games, you know, you had all the, like, the Riddler trophies that you could unlock. And now, I enjoyed doing all the, like, side missions in that game, but I could never bring myself to, finish all the trophies and, like, little, like, Riddler things that he'd left behind for you to uncover. It's just so much, but some people really enjoy it.
2: Yeah, it can start to feel like a job.
1: Yeah, absolutely. Yeah. Punch in, punch out. I'm going to boot up Arkham Asylum tonight and I'll finish. It's like, 5 days a week later, you know, and there it is.
0: Yeah, I feel like you have to be in the right mindset to do it.
1: Absolutely.
0: Because, yeah, if you do it for too long or you're not in it for the enjoyment anymore, then it kind of loses its sort of shine.
2: Yeah, and there's also a risk that if you try to do it, you can burn this game that you really love because it just gets too much.
1: It's like the age-old, like, Adam, like the idea that if I gave you your favorite movie and I made you watch it 24/7, when will you get bored? When will you start
2: hating
1: the
2: watch.
1: Movie?
2: The second watch. Yeah, that's too much.
0: Yeah, I don't know if this is just my brain, but like my favorite movie, I can easily say that I've maybe not 100% of the way through, but I have put that movie on over 200 times.
1: In a row?
0: No, not in a row. But it's like a comfort movie. If I can't decide what I'm going to watch, I'll put it on. And I might only watch half the movie, but I'm actively choosing to put on my favorite movie because it's a comfort thing and I know it almost line for line.
2: Must be nice.
0: It is Nicolas Cage's National Treasure.
2: Oh, right. That would be good.
1: Well, what about the second one? When he kidnaps
0: like
1: the president.
0: The second one is good, but the first one's the best one.
2: Yeah.
1: I think it really, what it comes down to is that there's really not a wrong way to play games. I'm sure there's someone, you know.
2: Yeah, there is.
1: Jump on the table. Here we go.
2: Whoever has the most fun is doing it right.
1: Yes.
0: Okay,
1: and
0: that's a good take.
1: Forever jealous.
0: Yeah. Okay, well, what is on the agenda for the show tonight? Can you give us a quick preview of some things that our listeners might be able to tune into?
2: Oh, yeah. If you're a big fan of Grand Theft Auto, we are starting a new segment where we're going to be covering a Grand Theft Auto game every couple of weeks.
0: Ooh,
2: so leading up to the release.
0: Of the new one.
1: Yes. So
0: very nice.
1: If everything is

0: on tonight on Level Up Down Under. And if they want to tune into the show, where can they find it?
1: 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And of course, if you want to reach out to us, Adam, where can you find us?
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1: Yes, we'd always love to hear
2: from
1: you.
0: Amazing. Well, thank you, Adam and Tom, for coming on the show today.
1: My pleasure.
2: Oh, great being here.
0: And we've got some music coming up for you. Up next, we've got Drum Flow from Gabrielle Posso. 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We'll be back in a bit.

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That was Out of Place from Bristol-based artist Tricky, the album Different When It's Silent, which is a really cool album. And you might know the artist Tricky because they have been known as a music collaborator with Massive Attack in the 90s. So if you got that a bit of that sound in that album, you have very good ears. But it's his first solo record in 6 years and is a very atmospheric journey into balancing grief with resilience, which I think is a really cool album. And it was also featuring Marta. So that was that female voice that you heard. And while you're listening to 2SER Tuesday Drive, I'm sorry to say we're coming to the end of our show. But don't worry, because up next we've got some great stuff. We've got The Wire, your independent news and current affairs program. We've also got our friends over at Level Up Down Under. 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That's just, you didn't hear it from me. But you'll have to stay tuned for all of that tonight. And I'd like to say, as always, my radio show is for the wayward children everywhere, all around the world. Whoever you are always welcome here to our very own island of misfit toys. My name is Beth Hopkins. Thank you for your company. 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I've got a song for you to finish us off. One of the first songs we played on today's show was Dummy from Now Always Fades, which made me think of this song. It's from the soundtrack of one of my favorite TV shows. It's not original to the soundtrack, but I first heard it in the soundtrack to Veronica Mars. And this is Edge of the Ocean from Ivy. So I hope you enjoy, because this song is a real vibe. Now, I will catch you on the flip side. See you next Tuesday.

0: Hello and welcome to The Wire, your independent national coverage of current affairs right across Australia on community and Indigenous radio. I'm Lucy Grant, coming to you from SYN in Melbourne, Victoria. And today on the show...
1: really is the backbone of, as an input to trillions of dollars worth of investment and policy decisions at all levels of government and at all levels of communities.
0: The 2026 census is happening on the 11th of August, with Australians being asked to provide information that will help shape communities for years to come.
2: You know, it was so good to actually be counted in that census and to be seen and to know that the government then has to consider me in planning.
0: A milestone moment for the LGBTQ plus Australian community, as the census includes sexual orientation and questions about gender identity for the first time. And later today...
3: that's what I did. I was with my parents at home, so we stayed together. It felt like it was forever. I haven't felt an earthquake that long.
0: A powerful magnitude 7.4 earthquake has struck Western Colombia, killing at least 111 people and leaving thousands of homes affected. We'll have this and more for you over the next half hour. Australians are preparing to take part in the 2026 census this Tuesday, 11th of August, which will provide a snapshot of how the country has changed since the last census in 2021. Conducted every 5 years since 1911, the census is a compulsory national population count that provides one of the most comprehensive snapshots of the economic, social, and cultural makeup of the country. The Wire's Moamina Shakur spoke with Professor Andrew Taylor, demographer at Charles Darwin University, about what Australians can expect on census night and why participation matters.
1: Well, a lot has changed across our country and in our communities in this time since the last census. That was, of course, 5 years ago in 2021. I think that the data will show that we've become more multicultural with a higher share, you know, continuing prior trends, with a higher share of overseas-born residents in our population. I think it will show that regional areas aren't growing as fast as the big capital cities and sort of areas around the big capital cities. It will show that we're continuing to age as a nation, and that we need to think about what all that means for our workforce and our economy and how we care for seniors in our communities. But what it's also really important for is we can drill down to quite fine levels of geographic detail in the census, and so we can look at our own towns and communities and local government areas and find out what might be similar or different.
4: What are some new questions or compared to previous censuses that we could expect?
1: There's been adjustments in 10 areas. Two that are most sort of talked about are that we can now about or answer on 4 ancestries, what's our ancestral background. Previously, we could only answer 2. And of course, a lot of Australians have many more than 2 ancestries that they want to kind of, you know, relate to and document. The other big ones are around gender at birth that was recorded on your birth certificate compared to your sexual orientation now. So this is a new question around sexual identity. You know, it's for everyone that's 16 years and over, and it will, for the first time, give visibility to the size and geographical location and the characteristics of our LGBTQI plus populations across Australia.
4: Why is it important that every household completes the 2026 census? How does that information get used?
1: Yeah, so the information is aggregated up. Nobody's individual details are put in there, and it's used across government, the private sector, community organisations, local governments, you name it, to make decisions on investments, services, infrastructure, new projects, evaluating old policies, making new policies. So it really is the backbone of, as an input to trillions of dollars worth of investment and policy decisions at all levels of government and at all levels of communities.
4: I mean, you mentioned that the data does get used across government and private sectors. How does the ABS protect everyone's information and privacy?
1: The ABS has a whole suite of measures in place to protect people's information and their privacy. So starting with the online system that you can fill out your census on, it immediately detaches your name from that completion and any sort of personal identifying information like the dwelling you're in and that sort of thing. And then it's stored, the engaged a company to develop a highly secure system there. Now, the paper forms are protected all the way on their journey from your house. You know, if you do fill out a paper form, all the way on the journey from your house to the processing centre. And again, any identifying information is removed and the forms end up being pulped and recycled. And in the meantime, the data is, as I say, it's stored as aggregated data with no personal information in there.
4: There's been some talk around the $364 fine for every day the census is not complete from the household. What are the penalties around someone that doesn't complete the census, and how was that issued?
1: So the ABS, obviously prefers to go down the path of trying to help people understand how important it is they fill out the census. And my understanding is that, the fine is a very, very last resort, and that once people realise how important it is, that they're happy to do it. Some people do like to take a stand, and I suppose that's where the fine comes in play as a an expensive disencouragement for you to do it, to not do the census. I think it's pretty rare that people do get fined. I don't think there's many each census that do. It might be a handful across Australia.
4: And I'm assuming there's a warning before the fine's issued?
1: Oh, absolutely. The ABS would likely follow you up several times if they either haven't been able to contact you, or that you've been in contact but you're still not providing your completed return. So there would be several opportunities before they issue a fine, I believe, that to either complete your form or to explain why you haven't been able to do it yet.
4: And if you're not in Australia or overseas as a household, I'm assuming you don't need to fill the census.
1: No, that's correct. This is the interesting facet, is that when people are overseas, we don't really know where they are. And this came to play during COVID, actually, when we were trying to work out how many Australians were overseas that needed to come home, and therefore, how many planes we needed and where to send them and all that.
0: Professor Andrew Taylor, demographer at Charles Darwin University, speaking with The Wire's Moamina Shakur. 115 years since the initiation of the census, this year's national survey marks a milestone moment for the LGBTQ+ community. For the first time, lesbian, gay, queer, trans, gender diverse, and non-binary Australians will be seen in the national count. I spoke to Nikki Barth, the CEO of LGBTIQ+ Health Australia, about how capturing this national data set has the potential to profoundly impact the lives of LGBTQ+ Australians.
2: So for the first time, capturing data on those questions will mean that we'll have insights that we've never had before to be able to ensure that scarce resources are really invested well to improve the health and well-being of LGBTQ+ people. And we know that LGBTQ+ people live with significant health disparities, and we continue to work to reduce those health disparities. And often the missing link is this data, this population level data. So we absolutely have had limited data. And the other side of that is that we've had good data. So ARCHES, the Australian Research Centre for Sex, Health and Society, they have two ongoing studies, as well as a number of other studies that have been undertaken by various research institutes, that repeatedly tell us the same things around health disparities. What's often missing in the data is for us to, as I say, really understand where we're living so that we can target in geographically. So primary health networks are responsible for commissioning of primary care, and they develop needs assessments and are really reliant on that census data. And so because we haven't been in the census data, the PHNs can miss us out of their needs assessments. And that is really significant because of the particular health disparities that we live with and the need for particular services. So it opens up and magnifies what we know and gives us the tools to better plan to be able to respond.
0: Nikki outlines that with any population level data exercise involving marginalised communities, visibility in the data set and political discourse in general can come with some risks.
2: The conversations are really harmful, and the ways in which we're being spoken about, particularly trans and gender diverse people at the moment, is really concerning. It's important, I think, that when people look at the data and think about how they're going to use that data, that they fully understand it, and that they look at the data and use the data in a way that will cause no harm. And that's a really critical element, because the data is going to save people's lives, and that's the absolute fundamental priority that we have for it. I'd like to think that the capturing of this data will contribute to unity in the sense of people better understanding us. And I think the way that the data can help us is to help us be able to talk with a greater evidence base around the health disparities, because we don't have them because of who we are. We live with many of those health disparities because of stigma and discrimination. And this data, I hope, will help us to be able to continue to reduce stigma and discrimination.
0: Vivian Son, the CEO of Transgender Victoria, celebrates the victory of this long advocated for recognition of gender diverse Australians. The data, they say,
5: will allow us to, you know, see that there are trans and gender diverse people in regional areas where there are no services. We can also, by putting the information together around ethnicity and cultural background, you know, see what proportion of people are experiencing, you know, what we know to be intersectional weight of being both potentially First Nations and gender diverse. You know, without this information, it's very hard to make a case to government for funding that underpins services, and it's very hard for services to actually say, look, this might be a marginalised minority, but they exist, and you know, we're obligated, it's a human right to offer at the very least adequate healthcare and housing.
0: They also understand, however, that there are some apprehensions about the census's representation of the trans, non-binary and gender diverse community.
5: As always, when asking a question around gender diversity, we are not all aligned with one perspective, and there has been backlash in this instance. We're very disappointed that our intersex community that really needs to be counted there have been left out of this census, and so we will be continuing to campaign on their inclusion in the next one. But obviously, in terms of the significance of the data, we're never able to answer how many trans people are there, how many gender diverse people are there, how many people are there in regional areas, what's the age range, all of these statistics that underpin, you know, pretty fundamental service provision are not available to us, or we can only extrapolate from other kinds of surveys.
0: Nikki Barth summarises the historical significance of this national visibility in a recent casual encounter she shared with someone in her office.
2: That person turned around and said to me, you know, it was so good to actually be counted in that census and to be seen and to know that the government then has to consider me in planning. And I was just blown away by that, you know, that somebody was sitting at home, filling in their census form and thinking, that's why that's important. That's why I'm important, because I have the right to those services. And it was magic. It's a really important marker in time to be able to put a dash into those boxes.
0: That was Nikki Barth, the CEO of LGBTIQ Plus Health Australia, and earlier, the CEO of Transgender Victoria, Vivian Son, speaking to The Wire. 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I am Lucy Grant in Melbourne. A big hello to our listeners in Alice Springs on 8CCC 102.1 FM, to our friends in Noosa on Noosa FM 101.3, and to the other side of the country to Radio Goolari in Broome, Western Australia. A powerful magnitude 7.4 earthquake has struck Western Colombia, killing at least 111 people and injuring dozens more. More than 1,500 homes have been affected, with buildings collapsing and parts of major cities left without power, water and communications. The epicenter was in Choco, one of Colombia's most remote regions, where the full impact on children and families is still emerging. The Wire's Moamina Shakur spoke with Barbara Mello, Communications Coordinator for World Vision Colombia, who is in the region and has family members affected by the earthquake, about what she is seeing on the ground.
3: At 7:34 a.m. this morning, Colombia was rattled by a 7.4 earthquake. People were getting ready for going to work to take their children to school. And I was there too, but I have a notification. My cell phone says it's going to be an earthquake. Be prepared. That's what I did. I was with my parents at home, so we stayed together. It felt like it was forever. I haven't felt an earthquake that long. We don't have a final data or something official right now from the government, but I could say that it was minutes. It was minutes of the earthquake. And after that, thanks God, everything was good. Our apartment is good, and we just evacuated. I have some aunts and some uncles living in like a coffee belt, we call it. That is an area where the coffee plantations are, which is Manizales, Armenia, and Pereira. And my relatives lives in Pereira. We couldn't contact them after 2 hours of the earthquake, and it was just a quick call. We're good. We cannot talk to a lot because we have to save battery. We'll call you when everything is settled. And a couple hours ago, we could reconnect with them. They're fine. But the apartments where they live, it's literally upside down. Food is all over the floor. The kitchen counters are practically destroyed. Everything is on the floor, plates, cups. And also they had like this window. No, this window is like a door in the shower that it was made of glass. It completely shattered. As I told you before, thanks God they're good. I think material things you can have them afterwards, but lives matter the most.
4: Such a devastating earthquake. Has there been any fears of aftershocks in Colombia?
3: Yes, aftershocks have been reported mostly on Chocó. That was like where the earthquake was originated. And also in this area that I told you, like it's the coffee belt that we call it. That was during the morning. We hadn't had any strong one during the last couple of hours.
4: For children and families who've lost loved ones and their homes, what is the most urgent need right now?
3: Well, I think children are the main concerns right now, because as you said, we need them to feel safe, to have that sense of surrounding with their relatives, because some children might have been separated from their parents. They don't know where they are, or they might passed away during this earthquake. So our main concern right now is the well-being of children. And I mean by the well-being of children is to have that friendly space or spaces where they can feel like their children again. If we as adults feel shocked, imagine how a children is feeling right now, that they don't understand what is going on, how are these new emotions or feeling are being with them. So I think that's something that we need to prioritize in this emergency.
4: The earthquake has impacted communities that are remote and hard to reach. What are you seeing in those areas right now?
3: The governor has mentioned that at least 6 people have passed away and more than 69 were injured. This department is quite it might be noted that Chocó is a territory with an important presence of armed groups that dispute control over the vast extension of land. And it's compromised by tropical forest. There are no main roads because of its geography. So you can only get to that department by plane, or the most useful main of transportation is by river. The governor of the department informed that several structures collapsed and there is no power communication. So what we know Chocó right now is very few. We're just waiting for the official statements from the government and the president, but we know that they need urgent medical supplies and personnel, water, food, everything that is needed for them to ensure their first necessities.
4: How can we in Australia help right now?
3: Well, World Vision has declared an emergency to provide essential assistance to families affected by this earthquake. So food and hygiene kits and, everything that we can help, to these people. But the first thing that you can do is pray. But the second is to look for World Vision's site. There you can know how can you help and what we're doing to help, or what do we need to help these people.
0: Barbara Mello, Communications Coordinator for World Vision Colombia, speaking with The Wire's Moamina Shakur. University students from across Australia are getting the chance to take their marine science studies out to sea as part of a unique CSIRO training program. The annual Capstan program gives students hands-on experience about the research vessel Investigator, Australia's dedicated open research vessel, as they learn about marine science and take part in real research. Curtin University marine science student Te Huika Mason was one of the students who recently travelled from Perth to Hobart, gaining practical experience and an insight into life on a research vessel. RTR-FM's Fiona Bartholomeus spoke with Te Huika Mason about the experience.
6: I've always had a big passion for marine science, and I went straight into my degree after finishing high school, but I never really knew where I wanted to take it, because obviously there's so much discipline in marine science. But definitely, like, spending the time on the Investigator really, I guess, confirmed that I was wanting to have a career in the marine industry. It was just the coolest experience, and like, there's so many people to learn from, and all the people on the Investigator, they had so, like, everyone did something different.
7: So what made you decide to apply for the Capstan there? Because it's such a unique experience, like you were saying.
6: I applied for it, and I didn't find out till maybe, like, six or so months later. And it honestly slipped my mind that I even applied. But my parents, I come from a family of fishermen, and they all have, like, a lot of the men in my family have spent a lot of time on boats, and I've never really got in that experience. So that was something that, that drew my attention to the Capstan program. And also just everything that they do on the Investigator, was it aligned with all my studies. So I thought it would be a really good experience.
7: And so Capstan gave you hands-on experience across a wide range of marine research. What did you get to do while you're on the ship?
6: Most voyages, they have like a primary focus, like scientific objective. But the Capstan program's really good because it covers all different things. So we did things, we did CTD samples, we did XBT deployment. But also, because those are focusing on water, we also did things like sediment grabs and plankton tows, and there was just so much that we covered and so much opportunity that they gave us to do.
7: And what do you think surprised you the most working at sea?
6: Probably, I haven't been at sea for like over a day ever, so probably the seasickness and the motion movement. I was actually really lucky and I didn't get seasick, but a lot of people did. So that is one thing. If you're going on a boat for a long time, just be prepared that you could get seasick.
7: I was going to say, 13 days on a boat is quite a long time. So it's really interesting to hear all the different things that you did, but as well as some of the challenges there too.
6: Yeah. Well, when we were doing collecting data, the boat would be like stood still. We wouldn't be moving whilst we were doing it, because obviously you've got to deploy the equipment, so just for safety. But there is still a lot of movement even when the boat is just stood still.
7: Now, the voyage included everything from sampling Bremer Canyon to studying harmful algae blooms, like you mentioned. What project had the biggest impact on you and why?
6: The CTD samples, because we did many of those, and they put us in groups. And my group, one day when we were in South Australia, we were doing multiple samples, and we only usually did one or two max a day. But this day we were doing four, and my group, we were hands-on for the whole day. And I think that had a very big impact, because the data we were collecting had an impact, but also we were hands-on for hours.
7: So could you explain for us what CTD samples are and what's involved in that process?
6: So CTD samples, they're essentially like canisters. It's really heavy-duty equipment. It gets dropped

0: us, like, we went through the Bremer Canyon to Hobart. So we were getting samples from all different water columns southern Australia.
1: It's so exciting to hear the data that we can get from these research projects in our ocean, what it can be used for.
2: That was RTR-FM's Fiona Bartholomaeus with that story. And unfortunately, that's the end of the show today. 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We pay our respects to elders past, present and emerging. I'm Lucy Grant, coming to you from SYN in Melbourne, Victoria. Thanks so much for your company and we'll see you next time on The Wire.
3: 2SER acknowledges the custodians of the Gadigal and Darug lands from which we broadcast.
4: Look! A helicopter! That's not one of ours! Stop! I'm gonna shoot! I'm not gonna...

0: nuclear device must not reach its destination. And you, my invincible humanoid, will see that it never does. With this cybernetic headpiece, I can mentally control your every movement.
1: I am broadcasting from Mars. Where are you sending from? Outside the solar system? My receiver is positioned on the constellation Aquarius. Are you there?

you there? Can you hear me? Do you understand? How does one interface with you? With numbers? Words? Morse code? Can you oscillate your binary pulses through to my computer?

0: Dr. Richard Dennis is the co-chief executive officer of the Australia Institute. He's an economist, and recently he's become a household name in Australia, really over one main issue, a gas tax. It's been a long time since a policy idea has captured the public's imagination quite like the gas tax. So I brought him on to discuss what it actually is and whether it is the right thing for Australia. We're at a breaking point in Australia. We lack social cohesion and unity in a world that looks very different from one day to the next. So how did we get here? I want to talk to some of the brightest minds in Australia and answer that exact question. We'll track the past, the politics, the challenges we've faced, and the ones yet to come to figure out how we got here and where we'll go. I'm David Tom, and this is How We Got Here.
1: Richard, welcome to the show.
2: Thanks for having me.
1: So we're seeing some of the weakest growth since the 1990s. Aussies are staring down the barrel of prolonged inflation, increasing interest rates, unbearable house prices, and overall a pretty grim outlook on life. How did our economy get here?
2: Yeah, you left out real wages, lower than they used to be. So a lot of people, if they're feeling like they're worse off, there's a reason for that. It's because they're worse off. What we saw when the economy emerged from COVID was that prices grew faster than wages, and that while wage growth has now started to pick up, it hasn't caught back up to where we used to be. So if your wages went up 3% and the cost of everything went up 6%, well, you can buy 3% less stuff this year. So we saw that in 2022 and 23, and while it's no longer the case that, prices are rising a lot faster than wages, it's still the case that we're behind where we used to be. So how did we get here? Well, after COVID, we saw real wages fall. And since COVID, we've seen productivity growth slow and GDP growth slow. And also, a big part of this that we don't talk about as much is that while there is economic growth occurring, and a larger and larger share of that is going to the highest income earners. And when we hear things like the economy grew by this amount, it's not like that's spread evenly across us all. Indeed, these days it's spread less and less evenly. So things aren't as good as they used to be. That's bad. And to the extent things are picking up, the benefits are still flowing to those with the most.
1: Yeah, it definitely does feel like there's a lot more money flowing into the economy than ever before, but not people can't see it in front of them. It's kind of a more abstract idea that there is money there. These companies are making more than they ever have, sort of thing. What does a government? If you're Anthony Albanese, what do you do about that?
2: Well, first you have to admit there's a problem, and part of it is, and this gets a bit technical, but when we talk about things like GDP, gross domestic product, that's just like you add up all of the incomes of everyone in Australia, right? You just add them all up, and then we say, so here's what the national income is doing. But when you got to understand that GDP includes all of the income of the foreign companies that are operating here in Australia. So when gas companies that are 100% foreign owned are making great profits, the profits count in our GDP. Mm. But the dividend checks get posted to Japan and Korea and America. Or, the other big one happening at the moment, there's this huge investment in data centers. Mm. But when an American company spends billions of dollars installing imported equipment in a big shed that employs nobody and then posts dividend checks back home, all of that counts in our GDP. All of that counts when we talk about how our economy is going. But if it's not paying any tax and it's not employing anybody, it's not a surprise that you and I aren't going, gee, I'm enjoying the AI boom. Mm. Like, why would I enjoy the gas boom? I don't own any shares in a gas company. Why would I enjoy the AI boom? I don't own any shares in a data center. But those things still count in our national accounts. They still count when we talk about what's happening to the economy. So another way of answering your question is saying the concept, the metaphor, if you like, of the economy is just less and less relevant for you and me and 28 million Australians. So when some people go, cheer up, the economy's doing all right, it's like, not my economy, mate.
1: And you've already hit on it there, the whole idea of gas and taxing gas higher. I mean, you've been at the forefront of this, but this has been an idea that's kind of captured the public's imagination recently. What is the idea of a gas export tax as from your perspective, the one you're pushing for?
2: Well, it's really simple. Australia is one of the world's largest exporters of gas. It's our gas. We own it. But because we've been giving so much of it literally away for free to foreign-owned companies to suck out of our ground and sell to their customers overseas, even though it's our gas and even though the gas companies are making a huge profit, you, me, and everybody listening to this is getting bugger all out of it. So the idea of a 25% gas export tax is as simple as the name suggests. What if we just said to the gas companies, look, no matter how many accountants you employ, no matter how many lawyers you employ, you're very clever, you've avoided all the other taxes we've invented for you, but how about every time you sell gas for a buck, we get 25 cents. Every time you sell it for $1 million, we get 250,000. Every time you sell it for $1 billion, we get 250 million. A 25% gas export tax is as simple as it sounds. All you have to know is how much gas did they sell, and you multiply that by 0.25 and you get their tax bill. Now, the beautiful thing, and I really am a fan of this policy, the beautiful thing about a gas export tax is that not only will it collect up to $17 billion a year in extra tax, so, you know, that funds a lot of teachers and nurses' pay, it funds a lot of things, but the only way to avoid paying an export tax is to not export it. The only way to avoid an export tax is to supply more gas to Australians. And the gas industry have been taking the piss in Australia for so long that even though they've been exporting huge amounts of gas, they've been saying, you know, there's a shortage of gas. You know, there's a shortage of gas. You know, there's not enough gas. You have to let us build a new gas plant because there's not enough gas. It's like, hang on, but you're the world's largest exporter of gas. How can there be a shortage? So the beautiful thing about a gas export tax is not only will it mean we collect a lot of revenue, but the only way for the gas companies to avoid that revenue is to make sure that Australians have got all the gas we could possibly want. So we'll actually get lots of tax revenue. There'll be an increase in supply of gas for the Australian market. The price of gas will fall here in Australia and we'll all be richer. And to give you an example of how desperately we need this policy, in Saudi Arabia, when the price of oil goes up, the Saudis feel rich. In Qatar, when the price of gas goes up, the Qataris feel rich. In Australia, when the price of oil and gas and coal go up, we feel poor. We get told we're in an energy crisis. We get told that our prices are going up. We get inflation and our real wages are falling back to where we started. So every other country in the world is just laughing at us, going, what do you mean there's a shortage? What do you mean you feel poor when the price of your exports goes up? That's how broken the status quo is, and that's why a simple gas export tax will solve a couple of problems at the same time. And not just problems in the gas sector. As I said, it'll give us enormous amounts of revenue. If we want to drop the price of going to uni, want to drop the price of sending kids to childcare, want to drop the price of aged care, choose your own adventure, democracy, do what you want. How do you want to spend $17 billion a year? Because in Norway, they tax the gas industry and give their kids free higher education. In Australia, we subsidise the gas industry, give enormous amounts of gas away for free, and charge our kids $50,000 a year to get an arts degree. That's the size of the opportunity we have in front of us if we want to.
1: To go on that, what you were just talking about what you could actually do with the money once you have it, $17 billion, it sounds like a lot of money to a normal person. It is a lot of money. What, more specifically, what does that amount of money look like to a government? What could that change? What could that really tangibly bring about that we don't have? Could $17 billion, say, make tertiary education free? Could it make childcare free? Could it, you know, deliver us a massive income tax cut? Like, what could that money actually do?
2: Oh, look, so many things. We could put, we could easily put dental care. We could make dental care free, for example, right? We somehow we've got universal health care, unless it's your teeth that need health. Like, for some reason in Australia, we just drew a line and went, no, dental health doesn't count. You know, as if losing your front tooth isn't something we might want to help you with. So we could make, we could put dental into Medicare for that. We could easily make childcare free. We have our higher education, you know, our HEX scheme. The repayments from HEX are about $5 billion a year. Well, we could get $17 billion a year from not giving so much of our gas away for free. So, yeah, no, we could make some really big changes. And when you think about, you know, so Tanya Plibersek, when she was Environment Minister, said we couldn't afford to stop species going extinct because we'd have to spend one, maybe even $2 billion on protecting the environment. $1 or $2 billion could stop koalas going extinct. $1 or $2 billion, you know. So, yeah, it's a democracy. We can't do everything we want, but with $17 billion a year, we can pretty much do any one thing we wanted to do, probably do a couple of things. And similarly, if you just wanted, you know, again, Norway, no one goes to private school in Norway. Well, public schools are really good. They their public schools outperform our private schools in all the international rankings. They have free childcare. You know, again, other countries are laughing at us. They're like, you know, you look rich on paper, but you all feel poor. Have you tried fixing people's problems?
1: Well, see, it all sounds great. It definitely does. But let me play devil's advocate and say the things that you've probably been hearing from people for as long as you've been pushing for this policy. So the first one is we have pre-existing contracts for our gas. How does that change if we introduce a tax like this, and is it possible to do this?
2: Yeah, so let's start at the beginning. Australia doesn't have contracts with anybody because Australia doesn't sell the gas. INPEX sells the gas, Chevron sells the gas, British Petroleum sells the gas. The Australian government does not have a single gas export contract with anybody. Like, so this idea that, but what about the contracts? It's a fantastic red herring. Now, to be clear, I'm not suggesting anyone rip up any contracts. I'd like the government, or indeed the gas industry, to bring forward the contracts that they think are so badly affected by this. But let me give you an example. When the price of gas surged after Vladimir Putin invaded Ukraine, when the price of gas surged, did the gas companies increase the price of the gas they were selling to the rest of the world? Yes. Does that mean that they reneged on contracts they had? No. Right? The gas price is moving up and down all the time. The exchange rate is moving up and down all the time. Australia's allowed to change its tax regime. That's not ripping up anybody's contracts. So, yeah, I hear this all the time, but it's sort of based on a fundamental misapprehension that the Australian government is responsible for exporting gas. It's worse than that. We give our gas away for free to foreign companies. They then sign contracts, you know, with other people to buy the gas. We're not even in the room when the contracts are getting signed. So, yeah, to those that say we'll have to renege on or rip up existing contracts, I say, well, I really don't think we should do that. But more importantly, I don't think there's any need to do that. And please, gas industry, could you show us the contracts you're concerned about? Because if the price of gas falls, they will sell gas at a lower price and their profits will be lower.
0: Mm.
2: No contract got harmed. If the price of gas goes up, they'll sell it for more money and they'll make more profit. No contracts got reneged on. So saying, look, when the gas leaves our shores, you have to pay us some money for it. That's not ripping up any contracts. It's making foreign-owned gas companies really sad. I mean, builders have to pay for bricks and bakers have to pay for flour. But bizarre as it might seem, foreign-owned gas companies don't have to pay us for our gas. that they sell to someone else and make a fortune. And they would like to keep getting it for free. Let's be crystal clear. They will be very sad if we make them pay for our gas. But I have to pay for gas if I heat my hot water. How come they don't have to pay for gas if they export it to Japan?
1: Well, then there's the more timely argument that the Labor government is kind of pushing at the moment, which is we need petrol from these countries. We need, you know, Japan and Malaysia and Singapore to work with us. If we do this, this will really piss them off and we can't get the things that we need. What do you say to that?
2: Oh, I love this one. So a couple of things. I don't know if you've heard of New Zealand, but it's just a little country to the right of us on the map. Not a major gas exporter. Hasn't had any trouble getting diesel. Hasn't had any trouble getting diesel. Not quite sure why not. It's as if their willingness to pay the world price for diesel allowed them to get access to diesel. So let's be clear, most countries in the world are not gas exporters. But most countries in the world have still got trucks driving around on their road. But somehow in Australia, oh, thank you, gas industry. Oh, thank you. Without you, we wouldn't have any diesel, said no other country in the world. I mean, how embarrassing. How genuinely embarrassing. Now, the next kind of level of bizarreness here is if you actually read very carefully, you have to read carefully because the headline says, thanks to gas, we got diesel, right? So I don't blame people for thinking that's what's happened. But if you actually kind of read the stories carefully, you'll see that the Prime Minister was more in the countries that invest in gas in Australia than in countries that supply diesel to Australia. Okay, so Japan doesn't have any diesel, right? But Japan's a big investor in Australian gas. Korea is a big investor in Australian gas. Malaysia is a very big investor in Australian gas. So the conversations were about saying to the foreign owners of the gas export industry, we, you know, I hear you. You really don't want us to tax your gas exports. I hear you. But what we've told the public is, oh, thanks to Chevron exporting gas from Australia, your local petrol station has got some diesel. I mean, remember what I said before? The Australian government doesn't sign any gas export contracts. So how did the Prime Minister promise that Chevron would supply gas to these countries? Like, it's not even ours. That's how embarrassing it is. But yeah, look, big picture, how come New Zealand trucks are still on the road? You know, how come trucks are driving around in PNG and Fiji today? How come trucks are driving around in Belgium today? So yeah, the idea that we owe it all to the gas industry, I mean, well played. That's some brilliant PR from the gas industry, but it doesn't stack up.
1: One argument that I take a little bit more genuinely, in you've mentioned Norway a lot and their ability to use their oil exports to fund a whole lot of incredible things for their country, but it has made them reliant on that oil and moving away from it and becoming more of an environmental economy has been harder. Does something like this risk us becoming a petrostate and becoming reliant on our gas?
2: Well, we're already a petrostate. Like, this is the thing. Like, we're the world's poorest petrostate. We're the only petrostate where people don't think, oh, good, the price of our exports is going up. So you're right, that's a potential danger. But let's stare honestly into the world as it exists today. The Australian government is in a mad rush to approve as many gas projects as it can right now. The Australian government subsidises new gas projects in Australia right now. Straight after the 2022 election, the Albanese government threw $1.5 billion at the Middle Arm gas processing hub in Darwin. So we're already a petrostate. We just don't get any revenue for it. Now, if you're saying if we start taxing it, then maybe we'll get hooked on gas expansion – I'd say we're already hooked on gas expansion. We might as well get $17 billion a year to help us prepare for the inevitability that the world won't be buying our gas forever. So there's lots to this idea of, but what if we get hooked? But the main thing to understand is we can only export gas for as long as other countries want to buy it. And that's above our pay grade. Now, other countries are rapidly investing in renewables faster than we are. Other countries are making binding commitments to reduce emissions faster than we are. But even Chris Bowen, who supported the expansion of the North West Shelf, who supports new gas in Beetaloo, who supports subsidies in Middle Arm, even he says we need to prepare for a world where they might not want to buy our gas. So, you know, we have to really see our place in the world. We are a major exporter of gas and coal. We are a major contributor to the world's emissions. Doesn't matter where in the world our gas and coal gets burned, it cooks our reef and it kills our koalas. But while we are a major exporter of fossil fuels, second or third biggest in the world, it's the world that will decide whether it wants to buy a gas off us in 20 years or not. So we have to understand we've got one shot at taxing our gas. The minute it leaves our shores, it's gone. So, you know, might we get hooked on gas? I would argue we're already hooked. I'd say the question is, should we take the next 5 to 15 years and grab as much cash as we can while this industry declines, or should we keep giving it away for free?
1: Okay. Probably my biggest question that I think goes alongside that is, why just gas? We are a natural resource exporter across many different natural resources. Why just gas? Why not coal? Why not iron?
2: Yeah. So look, at the Australia Institute, we've supported a wide range of resource taxation policies over decades. To be clear, we did a lot of work around the Rudd-Gillard era's mining resource rent tax. There's no doubt that we should be taxing all of our resources more effectively. But and indeed, I hope we do. It would be unsurprising if we get dudded as much out of rare earths and critical minerals as we have out of gas. But why focus on gas? Well, a couple of things. The main one is there's no other major commodity that we give so much away of for free. I'm choosing my words carefully here, for free. More than half of the gas we export was given away with no royalty or no petroleum resource rent tax paid. None. Now, could we increase royalties on iron ore? Sure. Gold? Sure. Coal? Sure. No problem. But all of them have some royalty in place. Gas is the only commodity where huge amounts of it are literally given away for free. Now, I know that blows people's minds, but let me explain what's going on. When gas is underneath the earth, under the land, under South Australia or Queensland or New South Wales, the state government owns it and the state government has a royalty regime in place. I think the royalties could be a lot, lot higher, but gas that gets sucked up from underneath Queensland or New South Wales pays a royalty. But when gas is in Commonwealth waters, when it's offshore, those giant rigs that you're used to seeing, the Commonwealth has no royalty. Has no royalty on nearly all of that gas. And the petroleum resource rent tax is a complete dud. So why gas? Because it's the worst. Why gas? Because it's the biggest grift. Should we stop there? No, of course not. But, you know, let's be clear. This is a big problem. It's particularly obscene because we're literally giving so much of it away for free. And the public are there saying, do it, do it, do it. So I hear you, but at this point in history, should we go, all right, well, let's take the pressure off gas. Let's pick a fight with the entire mining industry right now, and let's chuck it all up in the air. In fact, why don't we just change the whole tax system while we're at it? I mean, there's nothing the gas industry would love more than to say, that's an interesting question, David. Yes, let's spend a couple of years coming up with the optimal taxation regime that works for 50 entirely different commodities, right? Because that's the point, is the geology, the economics, the environmental harm of all these different resources is quite different. So it's actually really hard to come up with the one true optimal resource tax regime, but I promise you that's what the gas industry would love to chat to you about, hopefully for, I don't know, 10 years, maybe 12.
1: Mm. How do you feel after pushing this idea for so long, to hear that it's being potentially adopted in the Labour Party platform, to hear different politicians really from all sides of the political spectrum kind of pick up this idea and really run with it at the moment?
2: I kind of feel the same every day. I somehow have an ability to not ride other people's roller coasters. Their highs don't excite me, their lows don't get me down. You know, there's an old saying about politics, it's the long boring task of drilling through hard boards. Look, I'm obviously excited that people care about this, can see the problem that I can see, and that, you know, that people are coming under more and more pressure to do something about it. But hope is not a strategy. Democracy responds to the pressures it's under. So, you know, the economist in me is happy, the researcher in me is happy, the person who's interested in driving actual policy change is just as pessimistic as I usually am, because we're up against the most powerful industry in the world. All right. And the idea that someone's going to write a paper and the gas industry will go, oh, you're right. Oh, you caught us. All right. Fair cop. We'll start paying, right? That's not going to happen. The only way we're going to actually get a gas tax is if literally millions of Australians keep doing what they're doing and keep saying, you know what, I feel pissed off about this and I want something to change. Because until the government fears voters more than it fears a tantrum from the gas industry, we won't get one. How do I feel? I feel kind of relieved that lots of people can see what I can see. I feel excited at the prospect that we might be able to change our country in such a uniquely big way. I mean, you know, this would be bigger than the opportunities that the Whitlam government had in 1975. Like literally, hey, we've just got $17 billion a year for the next decade. What do you want to do with it? What do you want to do with $170 billion? Right. So that's, for someone that's interested in making Australia a better place, it kind of doesn't get bigger than that. But I don't underestimate how hard it will be. But, you know, the poor Prime Minister, every time he tweets a photo of a dog or a football star or whatever, people just go, yeah, great, now tax gas. You know, so it's clearly grinding them down. But that doesn't mean that they'll, you know, just instantly do it. The real political challenge for Labor is if they don't do it, the Conservatives might. Like Andrew Hastie, who will be the next Liberal leader, he's already said he supports it. Clive Palmer supports it. Pauline Hanson's kind of cooked up a thing that sounds like she supports it, but it was actually kind of designed by the gas industry. But why did she have to do something slippery like that? Because she can't tell her voters she's opposed to taxing gas. She just doesn't want to tell Gina she supports taxing gas, right? So she's done the clever PRRT thing and invented something that looks like it works that it won't. But, you know, you got Andrew Hastie, you got Clive Palmer, and you got Pauline Hanson flirting with it. Yeah, there's a huge opportunity here for Labor to grab the bull by the horns and use the anger of the gas industry to explain to Australians, look, we're putting Australians first. You bet it made the gas industry sad. Of course they're sad. I took $17 billion off them and I'm giving it to you. You're welcome. Like that's nation-defining stuff. But while I hope it happens because Labor see the opportunity, Labor also need to see the risk that populist right-wing nationalists can see the same opportunity I can see. And I'd much rather that money be collected by a government with a progressive agenda and spent on things that I think would genuinely make Australia a better place, rather than let the right wing get in and say, all right, we'll cut the company tax, or we'll cut taxes for high income earners, or we'll scrap capital gains tax altogether, or whatever else Pauline Hanson thinks would be a good idea. So this is about our democracy. What kind of society do we want to have? Because we can buy $17 billion worth of different society, but are we going to buy tax cuts for the rich or free?

0: Hello and welcome to Level Up Down Under, the show here on 2SCR 107.3, where we talk all things video games and everything to do with video games. I'm Tom.
1: And I'm Adam, and we have a great big show for you today. We are going to talk about the new Aussie game Big Walk, and Tom, I hear you also have a new segment you were going to introduce.
0: Yes, we are kicking off with a fortnightly look at a different Grand Theft Auto title in anticipation for Grand Theft Auto 6 coming in November. So stick around for that. I have plenty to say. Wonder what we'll do first. You'll have to listen in to find out.
1: Sounds like a lot of fun. Let us know your favourite GTA game that you want Tom to cover. Text in at 0468441073. But before all that, Tom, what's the news?
0: Oh, yes, you love to hear it. We'll get straight into the news, but don't forget, you're listening to
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0: Rockstar Games have announced an extended look for its upcoming Grand Theft Auto 6. In an unprecedented move, the company has partnered with Netflix. The reveal will premiere exclusively on that streaming platform for 6 hours before launching on YouTube by 11 a.m. on Friday, August 27. The move has garnered some criticism over the decision to lock the reveal behind a paid subscription, though Strauss Zelnick, CEO of Rockstar's parent company, Take-Two, has defended the move by saying it will feel like you're watching a television show. Halloween the game has been refused classification in Australia. The upcoming survival horror game based on the film series of the same name pits players against mask killer Michael Myers in single player or multiplayer, but despite developer Illphonic's best efforts, Australian and New Zealand players won't be able to purchase the game locally. The refusal was reported to be due to the game's depiction of drugs as an in-game character buff, as the Australian classification board has been similarly hard on the presence of illicit substances in other titles. In other classification news, Xbox players in Australia now will be required to verify their age when accessing and purchasing titles rated R18+. The change comes in order to comply with the new and ongoing Australian regulations. For now, any existing ownerships will not require verification, but future purchases will require verification in the form of an email, secure selfie, a credit card, or any other government-issued ID. And finally, the upcoming Legend of Zelda feature film has announced a number of new cast members ahead of its 2027 release window, and soon after the production concluded filming. The film has cast Severance star Jason Lachman and Australian Yvonne Strahovski in the unknown roles, alongside the late Sam Neill. Additionally, the film has cast Australian Uli Latukefu as common series antagonist Ganondorf. And that's it from the Level Up News Desk. Now, back to the studio.
1: Tom, I know. I was going to say I know how much you love drugs, but I know that's not true.
0: So, what do you mean? It's blasphemy.
1: Yeah. I guess that's not really new. Like when it comes to, you know, drugs and video games in Australia.
0: Yeah, our classification board's always been pretty strict on that particular aspect of it. But it does make, like, it's happened in the past. Like, I think Fallout 3 was a very common one that it happened to back in the day, because I think there was like morphine in the game, but they had to rename it to Med-X in order to get it classified in Australia.
1: Yeah, that's right.
0: Yeah, it the game still would have been rated R18+. So it's weird that, you know, the classifications board has taken this very firm stance. I mean, I guess it's typical of them for, you know, the reference of drugs, at least when used for like benefit in a video game.
1: Yeah, I mean, just in terms of looking like you're doing something, I guess it does, like, it is an easy box to check. Are they taking drugs? Is it to the benefit of the player? Yeah, and I guess it's not that hardliner. It's not too extreme, I don't think. Like,
0: yeah, but I guess there's also the argument to make that, like, you know, if you're a grown adult interacting with, you know, this form of media, art, then, you know, should you be, you know, kind of pushed around into what you should be allowed to, you know, engage with, at least in something that seems more minuscule in, you know, terms of offence than a lot of, you know, other things that you could find in media there. So
1: the idea that it's just not allowed. Meanwhile, you can shoot people dead.
0: Exactly. Yeah. Violence is okay, but you're taking an illicit substance in a game. Maybe not.
1: Maybe just a higher age rating or something like that would be more apt.
0: Yeah, absolutely. But I guess we'll have to see. Maybe there'll be some way to get your hands on it, or maybe we'll just have to go without if you like those style of games. I think they were known for doing the Friday the 13th game as well. So if you're a fan of those, I imagine you'd be disappointed there. But yeah, look, a lot of Australian news this week there. We've got a lot happening down under, it seems. But speaking of things that have been happening down under, I hear you've got a review for us. But don't forget, of course, you're listening to Level Up Down Under, and we'll hear from that very soon. Shortly.
1: That's right, Tom. We are looking at Big Walk, and it's more like we've got a review for us because I know
0: true.
1: We both played it. Let's start out by telling our listeners a bit about the team behind this game, House House. They're an Australian game development company based out of Melbourne, most famous for their game Untitled Goose Game, but now also their new game, Big Walk, is garnering a lot of attention. Their team is made up of Michael McMaster, Jake Strasser, Nico Disseldorp, Stuart Gillespie-Cook, and longtime collaborator Kalonika Quigley. So, yeah, some locals finding some success here. In general, Big Walk is a video game about talking to your friends. It's both a big adventure and a nice place to hang out. And I think we've both experienced that this week playing this game, Tom.
0: Yeah, absolutely. I mean, it's not all the time I get to see you outside of the studio, but we were able to set aside some time to escape in Big Walk, and it's a very surreal experience. I mean, it's a co-op game. It's a cooperative only. You can't play it in single player. It's been lopped like into this kind of friend slop, like grouping. But I feel like that does like a lot of disservice to the game because it feels a lot more than that.
1: Yeah, like I feel like a lot of friend slop is you kind of just play this game together, and everything's about the game. Where this game is more about giving you an opportunity to spend time with your friends.
0: Yeah, absolutely. So, I mean, to kind of set the scene, if you haven't really looked into this game yet, essentially, you play in first person and you kind of arrive on this island, very much inspired by the Australian outback. It looks, it really looks like a national park you could find. It has some luscious scenery behind it and it feels so familiar.
1: Yeah, seeing as though it is set in Australia.
0: Yeah.
1: Like, I feel like you don't get that setting. Even with the sound design, like, you hear a lot of birds. I feel like you don't get that in American-made games because it's, like, so down under.
0: Yeah, absolutely. Yeah. So, yeah, essentially you kind of drop into this island and you kind of slowly work out the mechanics of, you know, how to interact with the world. But you slowly start to work together and then you find that your goal is to kind of progress through this island, you know, solving puzzles, communicating with each other. But the thing that was really unique and that we discovered really quickly is that the game wants you to communicate only within the game. So it's very reliant on, you know, voice communication. Well, I mean, I'd say it's necessary. And it's based on proximity. So it's not like you just jump on, you know, Discord and talk to each other outside of the game. You're talking within the actual 3D space. So if you run away from your partner, then all of a sudden you can't hear each other. So you actually have to work together and make sure, you know, stick together to achieve the goals of, you know, progressing through.
1: Yeah. There were actually some complaints about how close you have to be to each other. But after hearing them, I tested it out and I'm like, yeah, they're like 20 meters away. If they're just talking normally, I wouldn't be able to hear them.
0: Yeah.
1: And it kind of makes you, like, you can't just run off ahead of your friends.
0: Absolutely. Like, you've definitely got to coordinate with each other.
1: Yeah, you've got to walk together like you would down the street.
0: Yeah,
1: like,
0: you got to take a walk together. A big walk,
1: a big
0: you could
1: walk.
0: Say.
1: Yeah.
0: But yeah, so as you progress, you kind of unlock more of this island and you find items that can help you in your journey. I don't want to say too much about the game because I feel like this game very much benefits from going in with a very blind perspective.
1: Yeah, definitely. But at the same time, in my mind, I think we kind of disagree on this because, like, I feel like I could just jump into someone else's game or they could jump into mine, and a lot of the fun is just hanging out with your friends.
0: I think that is a big part into it as well. This definitely feels like a game that can be very shaped very differently depending on who you play it with. Because if you play with a very chaotic friend group like I have, it feels like it can feel very silly to kind of jump into this world. but you still get like immersed in it. But then you have, you know, some guy like rolling down the hill screaming. It's like, it's madness. But if, I mean, I know your experience when you've played with another group as well, it's been a little bit different there.
1: Yeah, I've also just been using it as like a phone call with my partner, to be honest. Like, we'll just hang out, chat, do a puzzle every now and again. It's relaxing. It's a way to pass the time, but at the same time, it can be, the puzzles can be challenging, and they space them out enough so it's not just super frustrating and then the next part is super frustrating. It's like, yeah, and then you get, you finish a hard puzzle, then you get to walk back and chat and find your way through. Yeah, it just seems like a perfectly balanced puzzle game.
0: Yeah, absolutely. So it really feels like if you're wanting to kind of take that cooperative experience to a new level, and you want something that feels very close to home, I can't recommend Big Walk enough. It is a very expansive game. I think we collectively have only put like, you know, like maybe like 4 or 5 hours into it, and it feels like there's still a lot more to do.
1: Oh, there looks like there's way too much to do. I'm not sure I'm ever going to finish this one.
0: I mean, I am dedicated because I need to see what secrets this island is being revealed. I mean, if you're a bit of an old school puzzler, almost it reminded me a little bit of Myst, just how the, you know, the sound design invokes this island exploration. It was a lot of fun.
1: Great. I went to the beach in the game and it had that squeaky sand. Yeah. I don't know if you've been to one of those beaches before, but yeah, that was great. And speaking of the sound, throughout the game you do unlock radio stations with different types of music. The music is great, and we do have one coming up for you now.
0: Absolutely. We would love to let you have a listen into it. This is from, I believe, the underground radio station you can find. It is called Electia, and you're listening here on Level Up Down Under. Don't go anywhere.

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1: And this is Sweet B.
0: And we're in Problem Green.
1: And we quite frankly love 2SER.
0: Yeah, we quite frankly do love 2SER. 2SER actually was the first radio station to feature us and give us an on-air review on the bend next door.
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3: 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You were just listening to a song from Big Walk, but now let's move on. We have some exciting stuff ahead of us. I believe we're looking at a Grand Theft Auto game today, Tom.
4: Yes, in anticipation of Grand Theft Auto 6, which is coming out in November, I've decided we're going to be taking a look at a 3D Grand Theft Auto title every 2 weeks, and I'll be sharing my thoughts on those titles as I've come to complete them, and I'll be doing it chronologically all the way up to Grand Theft Auto 5, which will take us right up to November, and it'll really hold us out. Each game will get us closer and closer to that mythical release window, assuming they don't delay it again.
3: Grand Theft Auto 6?
4: That is, well, we hope. We'll see. We'll have to wait and see. But yeah.
3: Okay. So, to begin our journey, which Grand Theft Auto are you dropping us in on first?
4: Yes. So, I am going to start us off with none other than Grand Theft Auto 3. Perhaps one of the biggest catalysts of them all. And yes, I am skipping Grand Theft Auto 1 and 2.
3: How dare you?
4: I found that, you know, they were like instrumental games in their own right, but they leaned very much on the arcade-y style, their overhead. You know, they didn't really kind of hold to the acclaim that they would eventually go on to get when they jumped into the PS2 era. But look, if you're a fan of the older Grand Theft Auto games, I would love to hear why I should be playing them. You feel free to hit us up on the text line 0468-44-1073. Or even if you're just a fan of any of the Grand Theft Autos, even the old ones, I'd love to hear your thoughts as well, especially comparing old to the new. But yes, the reason why I'm going for Grand Theft Auto 3, it's the game that defined what an open world action game could be. Because you explore Liberty City, a fictionalized take on a gritty, crime-ridden American city where you can drive cars, engage in senseless acts of violence, occasionally partake in a mission to earn money, but just immerse yourself in a breathing, living world. I mean, it's essentially a sandbox to do with what you please, and it really began here. So, I mean, I know it kind of feels odd to describe what Grand Theft Auto is because it is such, like, you know, at a surface level, like, most people have some understanding of what it is, but how far has it come? Well, that's what I hope to find out. And along the way, we might grab some of your nostalgia too.
3: Let's get right into it then. So, set the scene. How are you thrown into the world of GTA 3?
4: Well, yes, contrary to what one's memory might think, there is actually a story in GTA 3. You play as the silent protagonist, Claude, who, after being set up by your longtime partner during a bank heist, you escape prison and begin to take odd jobs while seeking revenge against this former partner in crime by the name of Catalina.
3: That does ring a bell.
4: Yes, well, maybe if you've played San Andreas, you might be familiar with these characters, but no spoilers.
3: I was talking about the crime setup from GTA 5.
4: Well, there you go.
3: Spoilers.
4: Whoa. I kid. But yeah, honestly, I feel like this summary is giving more credit to any notion of a narrative in this game because it really just does feel more like a means to an end to like justify doing missions in this game. Mm. But it still paves the way for like very interesting caricatures. You know, you've got a mafia boss you work for, a corrupt multi-billionaire who wants to provoke gang wars. I mean, even the Yakuza shows up at some point giving you missions.
3: Yeah, speaking of missions, what's the gameplay like?
4: Well, yeah, look, GTA 3 really has all the structural blueprints for what like a GTA game could be. I mean, given, you know, it's an open world in Liberty City, you have the agency to do what you want given the tools that you're provided. So you can, you know, drive cars, you can find new weapons, look for hidden items, go on rampages. I mean, it's all at your own pace and free will. It's very arcadey in nature. You know, car handling is pretty simple. You sprint around the place and the world is loaded with like floating pickups that can really do anything from collecting police bribes to lose their attention, or even adrenaline pills that turn the game into a bit of a John Woo slow motion setup there. But yeah, missions often revolve around like many variations of driving somewhere and taking someone out. But there's actually surprisingly open nature to how you can complete these missions. You know, the game won't actually force you to do a mission a certain way, but rather it'll tell you that, you know, the end goal of what you need to do and let you achieve it kind of however you want.
3: Okay, that sounds a little ahead of its time, but does the gameplay still hold up for such an older title?
4: Well, look, I mean, I can't deny it. You know, it is an older game from 2001. It is a third-person shooter, but, you know, it kind of came at a time where third-person shooters hadn't really figured out the best way to be controlled yet. If you're playing the PS2 version, at least, you use this kind of weird target lock-on system. So it's not like over-the-shoulder aiming like you'd get in later modern third-person shooters. You know, stuff that, like, were pioneered by things like Gears of War, for example. And it can be kind of frustrating to play by modern standards, especially if that's kind of all you've played. But, you know, there's still variety in, you know, the weapons that you're given, you know, from pistols, snipers, flamethrowers, I mean, even rocket launchers. You can't have a kind of a Grand Theft Auto game without causing some chaos there. But yeah, look, for a lot of people, it wasn't really the mission design that was keeping them in. It was more just the fact that you could kind of engage in this open world and kind of just cause, you know, mass destruction and kind of do whatever you want. It just felt like a big sandbox that you could really take advantage of, all within this crime-ridden, you know, wonderful atmosphere that is Liberty City.
3: Okay, so outside of the gameplay, what about the visuals and style?
4: Well, yes, look, of course, you know, being an older game from 2001 is still, it's hard for me to judge because, you know, the graphics don't bother me as much as some it might, but, I mean, the game definitely looks dated. You know, texture and model quality is pretty low, but it's drenched in this almost, like, cartoony atmosphere. But, you know, it has a great visual direction. The city looks, you know, depressingly grimy, foggy. I mean, it lives up to that crime field vibe that, you know, I feel like kind of still looks unique to this day. And that's important because if you're playing the modern definitive edition of this game, the re-release, it kind of scrubs a lot of that identity away. So I really feel like you're getting a more unique experience or true vision if you play it on an original system there.
3: Okay, but that's almost like a style people are aiming for now. Like, maybe they're feeling a little nostalgic for it.
4: Yeah, no, absolutely. It's, I mean, look, I certainly went nightlife. You can only access the definitive edition, then, you know, that's the way you got to play it. But if, you know, if you have the resources to, you know, bust out an old PlayStation 2 or an Xbox, you might find yourself kind of living in that era and seeing what it was like back then.
3: Yeah, so looking back at it, is GTA 3 still worth playing today?
4: Well, I mean, I think it's a little nuanced because if you enjoyed that arcadey aspect of these games, then there's still a lot to enjoy with Grand Theft Auto 3. I mean, I still certainly enjoy that kind of open aspect of kind of completing missions in a slightly different way than you're intended. It feels a little copy and paste, though, but it set the groundwork for a lot of, you know, future installments and what was to come there. So if you prefer a more layered, you know, story-rich aspect of Grand Theft Auto, then you'll be very disappointed with this edition. But I would still argue you should try it even at least once, and that's for its historical value. Because as a game that changed the course of the industry, I mean, you had so many GTA clones that were coming out after this game. It's not even it's not even the cultural controversy that this game, you know, stirred up, but demonstrated the scope of what you could do in an open world game. And for that reason, I feel like, you know, it's worth looking back on.
3: Well, on that, GTA is famous for its radio stations and music. Is there a selection you have for us today?
4: I definitely have a selection because it's very interesting. GTA 3 didn't have a ton of budget at the time. It was made by DMA Design, who would then rename onto Rockstar North. So there's actually a lot of original music or a lot of smaller artists focus in the game. So I definitely have a track for that. But I think we're going to save it for the end of the show because I think it will tie nicely into what's upcoming at 8 p.m. So before we get there, I reckon we should move over to what is coming out this week, don't you think, Adam?
3: I do think.
4: Well, you know what that means, if you're listening, it's
5: 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More games! Yeah!
3: I actually think a lot. like, for instance, second week in a row, big Aussie game coming out. On Thursday, the 13th of August, we got Projank Footy. Projank Footy is an over-the-top arcade comedy sports game. Score goals and unleash game-changing power-ups. 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
4: but they can't
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3: and crazy.
4: That.
3: No, it's Projank Footy.
4: Yeah.
3: So this one's out on the PS5, Switch 2, PC, and Xbox Series. On the same day, we've got Dusk Fade. Shatter the shackles of time as you jump, swing, and slash through a fantastical world in this love letter to classic 3D action platformers. Yeah, it's kind of like a mix of I don't know, Crash Bandicoot and Dark Souls. Lots of jumping and rolling around.

0: definitely eating pretty. And Australians are really getting a, you know, a good go around this this month, aren't they?
1: Yeah, we're taking over.
0: Yeah, absolutely. I'm so keen for Projank footy, just to see that kind of... It's such a weird combination, but for the right subset of a, like a fan who likes Aussie rules and then roguelike games.
1: And
0: like,
1: Michael Cusack and Broden Kelly.
0: It's like, oh, yes, say no more. This is going to be great. So we'll definitely have to talk about that again on the show. So stay tuned for when we get around to that. But yeah, we'd like to thank you so much for listening to yet another edition of Level Up Down Under here on 2SER 107.3. I've been Tom.
1: I've been Adam. If you want to tell us about how much you love Broden Kelly, you can message us at levelupdownunder@2ser.com. And yeah, Tom.
0: Yeah, I promised we'd play a nice track to end the show. And here it is for you. It's called Quagmire by Calyx, and it was featured on MSX FM in GTA 3. So we'll see you out with that. We'd like to thank you again so much for listening. Don't forget to tune in to Download Disco right after us at 8 p.m. or if you're listening on Saturday, Pretzel Logic at 11 a.m. Until then, we'll catch you. Have a good night.
1: See you next time.

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1: My name's Teresa Tan.
0: And we're going to be playing you all sort of electronic music from all across the electronic music spectrum, genres, BPMs, all that.
1: And our esteemed Lorna Clarkson.
0: Yes, Lorna Clarkson is on a secret mission tonight. So, a secret, guarding some very precious cargo, some volatile cargo.
1: Yeah, and off the back from playing a party last
0: yeah,
1: week.
0: Yeah, heaps of parties. And I think she's still got some coming up as well. Oh, but before we keep going, I just want to say shout outs to Adam and Tom from Level Up Down Under. This track's dedicated to you. It's called Pixel Dream. And it was the exact same BPM as the track you guys were finishing on. So what a sick track to finish on. You can check out their show on 2scr.com. That's like Level Up Down Under, or 10:30 a.m. on Saturdays if you want to listen to it live, which is a great way to check it out. We're going to keep the music going because I'm running out of track to play. You're here with me and Teresa.

0: Thought I'd do a quick back announce because I just slung a through few tunes for you. The track you're hearing right now is called The Solution. It's the Priori Mix. Original track by Michael Mayer. That's come out pretty recently. Before that, played you Vanishing, the Vanished dub. And that's by The Bug and the amazing sound designer, poet, artist Disfig. I believe she is from Melbourne, down on Wurundjeri Woi Wurrung country. And at the very top of that set, we had Pixel Dream by Koreatown Acid. I hope you're excited to hear more from the Koreatown Acid EP, because I recently was able to get my hands on it, and it's really cool to see those worlds of, like, you know, really crazy sound design and, like, drum programming mixed with some of Koreatown Acid's more earlier left field kind of approaches. I mean, she's always been left field, but it's like, yeah, it's been a very exciting release that I feel like is kind of brings together two of the sound worlds that I've really loved from Koreatown Acid over the years. So yeah, that'll be fun. I'm going to play you a few more off that. You can see Teresa furiously digging through the crates. Anything you want to tell the people that you're excited about playing tonight?
1: I'm excited to play some new OUB.
0: Oh, cool. I didn't know there was a new OUB release, so I'm excited about that.
1: And there's also a Beatrice 17.
0: Cool.
1: August release.
0: Oh, that sounds really good. All right, got plenty of lovely treats for you. Some crunchy, some smooth up ahead. Gonna download Disco with me, Colin Ho, and Teresa Tan. We're co-hosts and co-DJs of this show, and everything we do with picking and blending and mixing live, all about new music here on 2SER. Hope you can stick around with us. We're gonna be with you here till 10.

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The track you're hearing right now is called The Lazarite Closer. It's by the artist Fields of Mist. It's off the album Intergalactic Rose. I'll quickly bring up the label for you. I feel like it's Ilion Tapes. Yes, it's from Ilion Tape, one of our favorite record labels. Before that, played you a track from the 12th Big Beat Manifesto, so Big Beat Manifesto Volume XII by Eden Burns, the name of that track, Direction. Before that, played you a track by Su Kitara, producer out of Japan, and their track Spatter, and that's from the release A Fusion of Dreams. Speaking of A Fusion of Dreams, Teresa is going to be playing a whole bunch of tunes up next. We're going to play you a few quick messages, and we'll get on with the show. I think Teresa's got a whole bunch of music to play for you. But hope you can stick with us. We're going to be with you here till 10.

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1: acknowledges the Back to Funk Barbecue is back at the Lady Hampshire on Saturday, August 29th, with big vibes to warm up the winter season. 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Good music, good people, good times. The Back to Funk Winter Barbecue Sessions, Saturday, August 29th at the Lady Hampshire. 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
0: 2SER acknowledges the custodians of the Gadigal and Darug lands from which we broadcast.
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0: Yeah, yo.
1: Just dip for the day. All of your friends gonna be spreading the vibes. 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Man, I wanna see step for the night, man.
0: Yeah. Shez.
2: You screenshot the picture.

Caliber and High Contrast song called Mr. Majestic. Just came out. Self-release just a couple days ago. Before we went on a bit of a exploration, we had music from Chicago, Atlanta, and Detroit. Very different types of music, but I hope you enjoyed it nonetheless. The last track we heard, which I know Colin absolutely loved, that was by Brooklyn producer-composer John Silas with their debut EP Water Sign. On that same EP is a track I didn't play, but it's got a remix by Patrice Scott. But the track I did play had the incredible saxophone stylings of Markin Mason. We'll do another back announce soon. Just gonna get you another track so you can enjoy the music.

Already back on the mic, but I can't get enough of this track. It is new music from Caitlin Aurelia Smith. This track is called Ruin, and it's off their forthcoming release, It's Not Just Music. Be out on the

And just another quick back announce, because I didn't get to finish that changing into this song. Just again, we had John Silas with a track called Nasty, featuring the beautiful saxophone compositions of Larkin Mason. You can find John Silas's EP Watersign, his debut release, which is out now. I just gotta check the label.

can find it through the label Love Rejection. Wow. That's going to be a legendary release. Also in there we had The Green Line by James Bangura. Excellent house music. On that EP called Jack Sermon, you can find that through Shall Not Fade. And also beautiful new music from Dawn Richard. The track I played was Baby Can We? And you can find that on North Carolina label Merge Records. The EP coming out is called Creole Culture. We had an Australian at about 8:37. That was a track Full VIP featuring the vocal MC stylings of LIMNZ, UK vocalist. And you can find that release on Melbourne label, no, my apologies, UK label Bad Parrot, but the producer is from Melbourne, Nam, Shez Kirks, I would say, K-U-K-S.

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My name's Colin Ho, and along with co-host, co-producer, selector extraordinaire, Teresa Tan, we've been playing you a bunch of recently released, and unreleased music. The track you're hearing right now is called Woodbox by Stones Taro. It's off the release of the same name. For that, MJSB with her Vaults EP, the name of that track, Hypnotic. It's really cool because they were initially released on SoundCloud as free downloads, but they became so popular people like, we want to pay for them. So now she's released them on Bandcamp. For that, High Tech by Koreatown Acid. It's off one of my favorite releases of the year, her EP Returns to the Grid. Then had Straight Out of Tunisia / Toronto, Addison Rich with World Spin Through Mind's Eye. That's off the release A Quiet Room. That's off Conduit Creative Music. Thank you, Teresa, for finding the label for that at the very top. Played you. So this is a Stones Taro sandwich because this track is by Stones Taro, and the first track, Played You, is by Stones Taro and was called Shine Stoned Eyes. That's a single that's off his album NC4K out of Kyoto. I don't know why I said it like that. Anyway, I'm gonna hand the decks over to Teresa, who is gonna take us out in characteristic styles. Thanks for tuning in. You're on 2SER and the Download Disco.

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1: The feature album this week on 2SER is Of Nothing by Charlie Ivanband. The Mbantwa Alice Springs Trio explore the duality of landscape and memory with a gorgeous sophomore record of cosmic balladry and surrealist country rock.
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0: It may be 9:35, but it's always party time in Baltimore.
1: Oh yeah!
0: Colin's really enjoying this one. This is by New School Baltimore Mover and Shaker.
1: It's always party time in Baltimore! Oh yeah!
0: This is by Cade Young. It's a track called Do It, and you can find it. It's out now from label Local Action. The four-track EP. It is so much fun.
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0: And now, on to another favourite of the Download Disco. This is the show, 8 till 10pm. We've still got 25 minutes left, and hope you've enjoyed all the new music we've been playing for you on the spectrum of electronic. Colin is pointing at the screen because this is Beatrice M and Tim Reaper. Brand new track. It's called Robot. Colin, you want to say something?
1: I think you said it all. Beatrice M and Tim Reaper.
0: I know, two of my favourites.

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1: Yip, yip, boo. It's S to the L, R, C to the E, representing Inner Rhythm. 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

very much late in July too. There's just so much music that comes out. This one here is an Australian. It's Burner from Burloo, Perth. And this track is called Get 'Em Up. You can find the EP elsewhere. It's a self-release on Bandcamp. Also there, we had some percussion magic from Japanese producer and DJ Oyubi. The track was Anko Odori. That is coming out in a couple of days on the 12th of August through Tokyo label Touring. This track by Burner is out now. You can find it right now. Also in

0: Check, check. We're on. All right. Oh, this is real nice. What is this, Teresa?
1: This is Norwegian jazz and electronics. It's by Bad Berg. I'm not going to try and pronounce it. You can find the playlist on 2scr.com/downthedisco. Yeah. And it is a very much end of July release, so you can find it on Berlin label Stereo Fox Records out now.
0: Nice. I think that just about brings us to the end of this week's show. But do stick around because Andre with the space in between is up next. If you're enjoying this vibe, which I am, Andre, it's very much within his broad church of left field down tempo sounds. Really recommend you check it out. Stick around. Some excellent down tempo music coming your way. Played you a track by GG Downswept. You played a track Spend It Extended by Kare and Mercury, and that's with the Citrine EP. And of course, if you missed any of those tunes, you can listen back to the show on 2scr.com and find the playlist there. All right, we're signing off for tonight. Thanks for sticking with us.
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0: 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My name is Andre. The name of this program is The Space in Between, Down Tempo Sounds, New and Old. Many thanks to Download Disco for doing what they do so well every single week before me here. It's always a pleasure to have them precede me. I had a special on the show. You've probably guessed what it is. Going to date when the show was put to air, but I managed to get along to see Massive Attack at the first show they've done in Australia, in Sydney, for about 16 years. I hadn't seen them, actually, this millennium. And they're an artist, not just in the context of this show, but when the show was announced, you know, I have almost a completist, actually, with Massive Attack, particularly the first four albums. But they're someone that you kind of have taken for granted, I think. But if you stop and think about what they've contributed to modern music, it's really foundational. The way they brought together hip-hop, beat, I guess, oriented music, soul, and dub and reggae, Jamaican sounds together to, you know, create something pretty new. And the time of the early 90s, late 80s, early 90s, was a really furtive period in terms of new genres, new blends, creating new approaches to music. But Massive Attack have really stood apart and ahead of a lot of what people doing that era. And look, their music is still incredibly relevant today. It was an incredibly politically charged concert, which some people might have found a bit, well, either confronting or maybe even exhausting. I didn't. I was actually glad to see a show really put in front of my face what's going on in the world, even though I'm, you know, relatively engaged, but definitely not a nostalgia fest. Tonight's show will be all Massive Attack. I'll be going through, looks, not all the tracks, you know, but many of them, but also plenty of versions, dubs, remixes, of which there's a lot. Massive Attack have really kept remix culture going throughout their career. I'm not going to go through any biographical details of the band. I'm just going to let you enjoy the music. Opening the show, One Love, of course, featuring Horace Andy, who's still touring with them, thankfully. The other vocalist that reappeared with them was, amazingly, Liz Fraser, which was great to see. We're going to go through some tracks from Blue Lines and then move into some tracks from and remixes from the second album, Protection. A lot of dubs from Mad Professor coming up through the show. He's done versions across a few albums, but a whole lot more than that. So I hope you can stay with me. 2SCR, Space in Between. With me, Andre.
1: 2SER acknowledges the custodians of the Gadigal and Darug lands from which we broadcast.

to SCRFM. Space in between with me, Andre. It's Massive Attack Artist Special. Underneath me now, this is the Eno mix of Protection. From the album, well, a remix from the Protection album, which came out in 1994. Before that, we heard some more tracks from Blue Lines. We heard Lately, featuring Shara Nelson, Blue Lines. And, yeah, an instrument, the Just a Groove dub of Safe from Harm before that. Didn't do that many songs, really, from Protection. And I guess it's, as much as I love that song, Protection, I think it's good that they didn't have another vocalist doing Tracy Thorn's vocals, because it would have been hard to recreate, or hard to, not even recreate, but just wouldn't have been the same. Yeah, we'll go through a couple more tracks and remixes from the Protection era. I'd love to play, I'll play a couple of Mad Professor dubs, because of course he did a whole dub, like a whole album of versions called No Protection, which I've played a lot on this show over the years. But I'll be playing some more of his dubs, probably from Mezzanine as well. As I said, I had a special put together after seeing them at, an arena in Sydney Olympic Park on Sunday night. It was a special show for a lot of people. Space in between, to ACR.

wanna be with me, I've nothing to give. But lions say this love is best. They leave us in emotional pace. Take a walk, taste the rest. No, take a rest. I seen you digging a hole in your neighborhood. You're crazy, but you're lazy. No need to live in a lean-to. Your troubles must be see-through. 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With faces I remember. I drink on a daily basis. The whistle cools my temper. It never cools my temper. Walking through the suburbs, though not exactly love, but you're a couple. Especially when your body's double duplicating on your way for the next Kuwait. Coma, coma. 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

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When there's trust to be treated, someone with funk will hear a beat. 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

0: 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Must be lazy.
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Jamaican Roma. 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Jamaican Roma. Karma, coma. What? Jamaican Roma. Karma, coma. What? Jamaican Roma.

to SCR. Massive Attack special here on Space In Between with me, Andre. Just coming to the end of a bunch of tracks from the Protection era, taken from the great No Protection dub album. Done by Mad Professor of the entire album. Backward Sucking's the version, his version of Heat Miser. Before that, Karma Coma, the Portishead Experience. Now, it was one of the first places I remember hearing about Portishead, I remember. Jeff Barrow was actually a tape operator in the studio putting together the Blue Lines album, Massive Attack. The main producer on that record was a guy called Johnny Dollar. His dad was an Australian film director, made a lot of Hammer horror films, but who worked closely with Nina Cherry. Nina Cherry actually helped really put them together and had made them kind of really encourage them, and some say forced them to record. Well, when I say forced, like Daddy G said that she kicked their asses to get into the studio and did a lot of recording of Blue Lines in her house, apparently. Daddy G also said that they were trying to make a dance record for the mind with Blue Lines, which is a really good way to describe what they do. Description's been used a lot since then, but as I said, they're an artist that took elements of what was around before, hip-hop and really dub and soul, and really separated them. You know, pulled apart what made hip-hop at the time, samples, sparse samples and breaks, and then just did something totally different with it. For Karma Coma, Portishead Experience, we heard Sly, the Underdog, double bass and a cappella, with Nicolette on vocals. And yeah, the Underdog, also known as Trevor Jackson, went on, he's a great graphic designer as well as a producer. Also did some great work in the early 2000s as Playgroup, and Better Things and Weatherstorm, two really great tracks from Better Things featuring Tracy Thorn, and Weatherstorm, really beautiful instrumental from Protection. Okay, we're moving into the Mezzanine era now, and really beautiful instrumental from the track album called Exchange. Space In Between, to OCR, Massive Attack special.

to us here. Space in Between, Massive Attack special here on the show. Hope you're enjoying it. Trying to play maybe some lesser known areas of the catalogue. As I said, a lot of kind of dubs and remixes. This is the Scream Team remix, which was of Teardrop, which I think it was Bobby Gillespie, maybe Jags Cooner, and a few other people, I can't remember. Angel Dust, the version of Angel by Mad Professor. Rising Sun, Setting Sun, dub 2 by Mad Professor again. And Black Milk, beautiful track, featuring Liz Fraser and Exchange before that. Going into the track that actually played from the 100th Window album at the show the other night, featuring Horace Andy on vocals. It's a track called Everywhen. Space in Between.

to SCR Space in between Massive Attack Special. The two tracks that they did with Hope Sandoval on vocals from 2016, that's The Spoils, just a one-off single, and from the Heligoland from album from 2010, their last full album, actually, a track called Paradise Circus. I believe, yeah, the last album, full album, was in 2010. It's actually preceded by this track, Psych Flash, or Psych Flash, or the Flash Treatment version from the Splitting the Atom EP from 2009. And so Massive Attack have only put out five full albums. They're actually signed to effectively the Virgin label for six. So I think that, and they've released a bunch of singles and EPs and tracks, which I'm going to go through now for the remainder of the show, a couple of them anyway. And I believe they recently put out Boots on the Ground with Tom Waits. It was their first single for quite a while. I believe they had tried to put that out for a couple of years, but I heard they had some label issues. It might have been due to the fact that maybe a major record company thought they were owed another album, but I'm speculating. Okay, coming into the last half hour of this special. Hope you're enjoying it. Massive Attack special here on the Space in Between on 2SCR.

0: The feature album this week on 2SER is Of Nothing by Charlie Ivanvent. The Mbantwa Alice Springs Trio explore the duality of landscape and memory with a gorgeous sophomore record of cosmic balladry and surrealist country rock.
1: I can see a little dust on the plain.
0: Of Nothing by Charlie Ivanvent. The feature album all this week on 2SER 107.3.
2: 2SCR coming towards the very end of this Massive Attack special, out of special here on the show. Hope you've enjoyed it. Hope you've, if you didn't go to the show, I hope this has kind of provided some sucker, some kind of enjoyment. Hopefully they'll wait as long to come out again. It was a sold out show at a 20,000 seat arena, so the demand is there. Hopefully they do. Okay, just then we heard from... they've done a couple of film scores. We're hearing three tracks now from... I'm not sure if it's the first one. I believe it is. It's a film called Danny the Dog, which is also also came out under the title Unleashed. Written by Luc Besson, starring... It's an action film starring and was produced by Jet Li, the action film star. Morgan Freeman, Bob Hoskins were in it as well. It's a good score too. Title track we just heard then, underneath me now, Polaroid Girl. Now before that we heard some tracks which were released with a compilation called Collected. But actually the track we heard with Terry Cowlier was the stripped back version of a track called Live With Me. It's wonderful. Wonderful that they collaborated with Terry Cowlier. You could always tell just by their collaborators, the kind of broad taste that Massive Attack had. And Silent Spring, another track with Liz Fraser from the Cocteau Twins, which only came out on the compilation Collected. And before that, Psyche Flash Treatment, featuring Martina Topley-Bird, who you would remember from the Tricky's Max and K album, which came out on an EP called Splitting the Atom. Okay, these tracks will probably take me out, finish the show. Many thanks for tuning in. Back to more of a standard edition of the show next week. So much great music, new music. I'm waiting. I've been accumulating, ready to play for you. So I do hope you join me then. Until then, my name is Andre. You've been listening to The Space Between on 2SER.

Hello, this is Reese from 2SER. I'm a producer on Wednesday Drive, and I love 2SER because it gives me the chance to really get involved in the community. I get to promote local artists and community events, and it feels good because every time they're in, they always seem to appreciate it.

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met you, I felt the urge to move your name. 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

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I love being involved with 2SER. Everyone's just so welcoming, friendly, cooperative, and really, really inclusive.

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I produce on The Daily and Dream State, and I love supporting queer artists from Sydney who you can see live and hear from directly on 2SER.

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Hello, my name is Adam Elliott, and I'm a stop motion animator responsible for films such as Mary and Max, Harvey Crumpet, and my new film, Memoir of a Snail. 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

0: 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Or you can watch it slowly get ripped out of your chest until you're just a shattered mess on the floor.
1: If you're going through some sort of shit in your life, chances are someone else has been through the same thing before you. And they've written it down. And when you find that poem and you think, bloody hell, this bastard's just summed it all up. It's kind of company, know what I mean?

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I love 2SER because Australian books, writing, and literary culture live at 2SER. You can find just about any story you want to discover. And supporting independent storytelling, literature, and our arts is so very important.

All through the altar, stumble and falter. My angel's a call girl. We harmonize on phone calls with the earth angel ensemble. Semblance of normal distorted to vortex. A beautiful regress when nighttimes are sleepless. The duvets are deepened, the devil is weakened. When I mumble hymns.

0: Pat Mitchell Worley.
1: And I'm Jared Boyd.
0: This week on Beale Street Caravan, we have soul man Don Bryant with the Bo Keys. Coming up right now on Beale Street Caravan.
1: Hey, Pat.
0: Hey, JB.
1: This week, we've got a man I love to call the soul survivor, Don Bryant, along with the Bo Keys.
0: If you're unfamiliar with either act, they've both got their own interesting paths which have led them to come together in recent years.
1: Don, born and raised in South Memphis, rose to prominence in the 1960s as a singer in Memphis's burgeoning rhythm and blues scene, first under the tutelage of disc jockey Dick Kane Cole and later with Willie Mitchell's band.
0: He was known for having an over-the-top stage presence during Mitchell's gigs at the Plantation Inn in West Memphis, Arkansas, just over the bridge here. Don didn't just sing, but he danced his way into the hearts of adoring clubgoers.
1: After an accident during a road trip, Mitchell sidelined the band, focusing their efforts to the studio. Bryant effectively went solo, releasing his debut LP, Precious Soul, with Mitchell as a producer on High Records in 1969.
0: However, Don would soon turn away from performing, making inroads as a hit songwriter for Mitchell's acts. After much success, he'd eventually turn away from secular music altogether, and he would only return to recording in the studio for the occasional gospel project.
1: Howard Grimes and Archie Hubby Turner, alums of Willie Mitchell's band during Bryant's tenure with the group, would find themselves playing with the Bo Keys, a group led by producer Scott Beaumont.
0: Scott inquired about Don, and Howard and Hubby helped lure Don into the fold at Scott's Electrophonic Studios.
1: There, Don, Scott, Howard, Hubby, and many of the Bo Keys and an all-star ensemble of musicians from across generations of Memphis music got together to craft Don's comeback album, 2017's Don't Give Up on Love.
0: It was a big family affair, with Charles Hodges on organ, Percy Wiggins, Susan Marshall, and the sensational Barnes Brothers among the list of backing vocals, and our very own Beale Street Caravan engineer Adam Hill behind the boards.
1: I can only imagine that those sessions were on fire. But Don himself has told me before that getting back into the studio felt like fitting into an old glove.
0: And since he's been back on stage, you can tell Don has taken to being a star soul man once again.
1: He and the Bo Keys have gotten quite the routine down together, touring Europe just last year with their act.
0: Having them home always makes for an amazing evening, filled with incredible music and energy.
1: Here's a bit of that energy just for our fans listening in. Here's Don Bryant and the Bo Keys live on Beale Street Caravan.

0: 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Do you wanna tell?
1: Yes.
0: All right. You're looking the wrong way. I'm coming.

need y'all to help me out. Everybody got a voice. I want you to ask me back now. It ain't much. It's like a

0: Thank y'all so much. Y'all give it up for Mr. Don Bryant.
1: That was Don Bryant and the Bo Keys live on Bill Street Caravan. For more info on Don, visit him on Facebook. 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

0: Bill Street Caravan has brought the sounds of Memphis to public radio airwaves for more than 20 years. 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
1: Bill Street Caravan is also supported by awards from Memphis Travel, Tennessee Arts Commission, Arts Memphis, and Tennessee Tourism. 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The soundtrack of America was made in Tennessee. We're back, and we've got a stellar performance by Don Bryant and the Bo Keys on the show today.
0: Of course, many folks may have known Don Bryant as a songwriter behind Ann Peebles' hit record, I Can't Stand the Rain.
1: Don would write many songs for Ann, who folks also likely would know would go on to be his wife.
0: Well, there's that one song he wrote for her, about her, for her to sing about herself in first person.
1: Yes, 99 Pounds was a cute song when Ann recorded it in 1971, but it's about to become cute all over again in a brand new way. I've heard Don's upcoming record, and he covers it.
0: So wait a minute. Does that mean that Don wrote a song for her, about her, for her to sing about herself, just so he could turn around and sing it 50 years later?
1: Bingo. There are several covers on the album, from songs Don wrote and performed for himself and songs he wrote for other people. I don't want to spoil it, but there's one song he covered from a session Willie Mitchell did at Royal for an out-of-town artist. Scott suggested Don sing it, but Don tells me he kind of forgotten that he wrote it.
0: Well, the man has obviously written a lot of songs.
1: Yeah, and even when he stopped performing and spent several decades in relative obscurity in the Memphis music scene, Don says he just kept writing. When Scott invited him to record new material, he had folders and folders of ideas ready to go.
0: And we're ready to get back to hear some more of this amazing man of Memphis music. Here's Don Bryant and the Bo Keys.

I love you. Oh, I love you. Woo! Woo! You make me feel like a man wanna feel when he's getting all the love he can bear.

0: Mickey.
1: Well, here on the Bill Street Caravan, this week we have Mr. Don Bryan. How does it feel to have this new record coming out?
2: Oh, it feels good, man. I'm excited, like I am about the other albums. I'm excited about it.
1: This is the second record that you've done with Scott Bomar and Electrophonic Studios. What do you think that it's brought out of you now that you're on your second record with this arrangement?
2: I'm happy to be with somebody like Scott because he's shown that he knows what he's doing. And I'm glad to be back into the music business. It's great. It's great.
1: You Make Me Feel is the name of the new record. And what is your inspiration to be able to record these sort of really moving records?
2: Well, you know, I've been writing for so long, man, and I've never stopped. When ideas come to me, I like to jot down titles or a few lines come to me. I enjoy doing this. I enjoy telling the stories musically.
1: Well, you've been at this for quite a while. Take me back, if you can, to your early days. I know you grew up and your father was a singer.
2: Well, yeah, you're right. My father had a gospel quartet, and they used to rehearse at our home. And we used to sit down and just sit around and listen to them harmonize. That must have touched my soul because that's what kept me going into music. And me and my brothers got together. And we start singing gospel songs, imitating them, you know. And as they go over, they moved in different directions. And, you know, I never gave up. So here I am, still doing the same thing and enjoying it every minute of it.
1: So when you were traveling with Willie Mitchell's band, and you guys were going far and wide, there are some expert players who I think deserve mention if there's ever an opportunity to give them a mention. Who were some of the other people who were on the road with you guys and playing in nightclubs in Memphis through that band?
2: Well, on a lot of occasions, T. Hodges, Lee Hodges, Tywood, and I can't think of the horn players or what have you right now, but it was a tight situation. They knew what I was doing, and I could hear what they were doing. And it made the situation to me seem much easier because I was enjoying it, too.
1: Absolutely.
2: And I was trying to convey to the audience to make sure that they were enjoying listening and dancing and what have you.
1: Who were some of the people who were fun to work with when you were in those writing sessions once you guys were in the studio?
2: Well, when I had the opportunity and got with Willie Mitchell to sing, there were, you know, artists coming in and out that he was recording. I did some recording on me. Then a lot of other different artists started coming in, and all of a sudden a young lady walked in the studio by the name of Ann Peebles. She kind of took over everything, that voice she had. And on occasion, I still work with Willie, but in the studio, they had the opportunity to concentrate on her. So I saw what was going on, so I kind of moved over into the writing position, and it kind of stuck with me, and I kind of stuck with that for a long time.
1: How do you tap into these situations that other people around you are going through?
2: Just talking to people and hearing some of the things that were going on. And like at that time, music and songs and writing songs was just in my heart. And I don't know, least little thing I hear, if it caught me, I'd be sitting down the next few minutes trying to write a song on some of the things that, you know, people would talk about, just having a conversation. Like everybody had a story to tell.
1: Being that you can't get out on the road right now, you have this new record that is coming out. How do you continue to stay engaged with your fans, and particularly how are you doing? You know, this is a tough time for artists right now.
2: I'm doing pretty good, and as usual, I'm still writing songs. That keeps my mind occupied with something that I feel good doing. I'm looking forward to, in the future, near future, hopefully, you know, recording again in the studio. Looking forward, whenever it comes, to get back and doing it on stage again and just giving it all I got.
1: Well, you talk about the music being something you love, and it's obvious to see that your wife, Ann Peebles, is also your greatest love. How has it been to support one another through music, and particularly during a time like this? After these so many years, still being able to have love and to have this music that you guys share?
2: Well, one thing I can see is we both love the music thing so much, and we still listen to some of the tapes and different things and CDs that she did, some that I did, and a lot of times, you know, we still sit down and write songs together. You know, she'll come up with an idea, and we'll sit down and work on it until we'll get it going little by little. We may not finish it up at that time, but it's there. The idea is there. And hey, just enjoying one another, you know, reminiscing on a lot of the things that we had done together and traveling and what have you, you know. It makes up for the time. It does.
1: That's fantastic. The last time that I saw you both together was at the Memphis Music Hall of Fame, and your performance, it seemed like a dedication directly to her. How did it feel to sing that passionately? It seemed like you were singing directly to your love. Is that true?
2: Yes, yes. Whenever she's in the audience, I can't help that. I've got to sing. I've got to dedicate it to her. And after these years, and still have that love going, and that means something.
1: Well, Don Bryant, a.k.a. Mr. Rhythm, it's always a great pleasure when we can have you on the show and when I can just be in your presence and be in awe of your talent and your grace. And so I want to thank you particularly for taking the time to give us a call today. We couldn't be together in person for obvious reasons, but any time that we can feel your presence is amazing.
2: Well, thank you so much, and I thank you for allowing me this opportunity.
1: Absolutely. Well, we'll be looking for You Make Me Feel due out in June, and we hope to be able to continue to spread your music and your message through the virtual space and through the audio space and where else it might be able to reach people. So we'll be seeing you soon.
2: All right. Thank you so much. All right. Take care.
1: Thank you. Have a great evening.
2: All right.
0: Here's more from Don Bryant and the Bo Keys.

0: That was Don Bryant and the Bo Keys. If you'd like to keep up with Don, find him on Facebook. And if you'd like to keep up with the Bo Keys, their website is thebokeys.com.
1: Of course, when Don's feeling up to it, he and the Bo Keys are touring all over the world, not just in Memphis. In the meantime, if you can't catch him in person, keep an ear out for his newest release on Fat Possum Records.
0: His new record, of course, is produced by Scott Bomar and features the Bo Keys, members of the High Rhythm Section, and several exciting surprise guests. 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

Hello and welcome to Lost in Science. We are your sturdy Lost in Science crew sailing the good ship of whatever this is through the seas of knowledge, through the oceans of imagination and wonder, shall we say. Is that over

0: One of them is to do with measles, which is mainly in the United States, which doesn't really apply to us. The other one's with diphtheria, which does apply to us and is having a resurgence in some parts of the country. Obviously, the research on COVID vaccines in particular is ongoing because there's still some things we don't know about them. We do know they were safe and effective. We do know a lot about them. There's still boost programs going on and people still getting them. So I wanted to talk to someone who has been researching that very topic. So I caught up with Associate Professor Claire von Mollendorf, who is from the Murdoch Children's Research Institute. Her background is in pediatrics. She started off researching pneumococcal illness and got drafted into COVID research along with everyone else at the time. But some of that research is ongoing. So they've been looking at the long-term impacts of the vaccines and the effectiveness of the vaccines and the longevity of the immunity that the vaccines provide to people. And there's a lot of interesting stuff in there. If you want to know, in shorthand, you have better health outcomes getting a COVID vaccine than catching COVID from a wild type virus. That's the long and short of it in the research, and it is ongoing. So there's more results being collected all the time from various cohorts in different countries. It's really interesting stuff, but I just thought it was, you know, it was a timely reminder that the protection you get from vaccines does fade over time. And I wanted to ask her all about that.
1: Great. So you're giving it a bit of a boost, I suppose. But it's always good to inject some science into the debate, I suppose. I'm going to stop jabbering away and, you know, let's do have a shot. So, yeah, let's just get on with the show.

0: Yes, I see. Good news, everyone!
1: You're listening to Lost in Science.
2: So it's been a while since we had a story about vaccines on the show, and we did talk a lot about them kind of 5 years ago for obvious reasons. But I've got with me on the show this week Associate Professor Claire von Mollendorf from the Murdoch Children's Research Institute, who's been doing some research on vaccines and their effectiveness. And I just wanted to get her on the show this week to talk about some of the things around vaccines. Thanks for joining us, Claire.
3: Thanks for having me, Stuart. I'm really happy to be here and to share some of our data. So I'm an epidemiologist working at the Murdoch Children's Research Institute. So I work mainly in infectious diseases and vaccine research. And we do some work in Australia, but also more broadly in the Asia Pacific region as well.
2: And what is your focus on epidemiology? Are you broadly across epidemiology, or do you focus on specific diseases, or what's your main focus?
3: So I mainly focus on pneumococcal disease. So the pneumococcus is the most important bacteria causing pneumonia and meningitis in children. And we've got a really effective vaccine called the pneumococcal conjugate vaccine that's been introduced in children over the last two decades. So that's really my focus is predominantly in children. But during the pandemic, obviously, there was a need for more COVID vaccine studies. And so our group was involved in three big clinical trials in Mongolia, Indonesia, and in Australia.
2: On COVID vaccines specifically?
3: On COVID vaccines specifically, yes.
2: Okay. So, I mean, one question I have been asked, and I think I answer it reasonably well, but one of the things people ask is, why are there so many different COVID vaccines? And there's dozens around the world. And the question is why? Yeah.
3: Exactly. So that's a great question. So because this was a global pandemic, we realized that really early we needed to vaccinate everybody everywhere in the world to make an impact and to end the pandemic. So that meant that we needed a lot of diverse vaccine candidates, so lots of different vaccines that could be

0: produced at scale through different manufacturers and supply chains, and that would work across a range of populations. So for example, a lot of the vaccines, like the mRNA vaccines, really needed ultra cold storage, and that wouldn't be a good vaccine, for example, to use in rural Papua New Guinea, where you had to, use a cooler box. So we needed a lot of different vaccines. We also needed vaccines that were affordable. So if vaccines were really expensive, obviously governments wouldn't be able to afford that. And then I guess lastly, countries wanted assurance that they would have access to vaccines. So early in the pandemic, obviously, countries were producing their vaccines and stockpiling them. So countries wanted their own vaccines and produce their own vaccines because that would give them assurance that they would have access to it. And the reason why the vaccines were different, I guess, is that a lot of countries had different expertise in different vaccine platforms. So the vaccine platforms have been used for other vaccines. And so some countries or labs or scientists had different expertise. And so they pursued those types of vaccines in their production. And I guess as well, in terms of the mRNA vaccines, there were certain platforms. So mRNA platform where you can change the vaccine really quickly. So a lot of the old, I don't want to go into too many technical, but for some older vaccines, you need to kind of grow it in eggs and the whole process takes really long. Whereas the mRNA technology, you can alter and change the vaccine really quickly. So yeah, that's the reason why there were so many candidates. And lastly, not all vaccines that were developed actually got to market. So, for example, when we started, there were over 200 candidates that were actually in being researched during the pandemic, and WHO only pre-qualified 12, and FDA and the European Union actually only recognized about 10, and then in different countries there were only about 50. So we really needed a lot of vaccines to, I guess, get success at the end.
1: And was one of the reasons that you mentioned that there was 200 candidates and then there was a dozen were sort of recognized. How did was the effectiveness of the vaccine part of that recognition? Did they say, let's pick the best ones out of the 200?
0: Exactly. So, as you know, there's a really robust, like, long pathway that vaccines go through to get to market. And the COVID vaccines had to follow the same pathway. It was just accelerated. So, all vaccines first get checked in the lab, they then go through animal testing, and if they're safe in animal testing, they're then going to human trials. And there's three phases. So phase one, you're basically checking that there's a good immune response to the vaccine and that it's safe. And then phase two is slightly bigger trials. And then phase three is when you have those huge trials where you're checking if the vaccine works. And then during COVID, there were kind of set parameters by which they were checking if the vaccine worked. So, against severe disease, for example. And then it then needs to go through the FDA or the European Medicines Association for it to be approved and go into use in market. And a lot of people, I guess, were worried because they heard that these vaccines got emergency approval, but it was still a robust process. The manufacturers still had to show that the vaccine was safe, that it wasn't causing any harmful side effects. So it still followed this really robust pathway, I guess, to show that it was effective, that it was safe before it was used. As I mentioned, obviously the development was speeded up, and I guess that worried a lot of people, but that was only because scientists around the entire world were working together for once. So everybody was like, we need to solve this problem. They kind of, instead of usually normal vaccine development, you finish one stage and go to the next stage. But what they did, especially, I'm sure you know about the US Warp Speed project, they collapsed all the stages. So they did a lot of stages concurrently instead of successively. And for example, when the US found that there were really strong candidates, so like the Moderna product, they started producing the vaccine before the trials were finished. So they really compressed the timelines. But that doesn't mean that there wasn't the same checks and balances in place. And the manufacturers still had to continue the trials and report back to governments. And we all knew what was. Scientists knew what was happening at the time. Everybody was watching the literature, seeing what the vaccines were doing. So yes, that's how we knew that the vaccines would work. And now we know that they work because we've vaccinated billions of people. And when we started vaccinating people, people stopped dying. So pre-vaccines, we all saw those terrible videos of people in ICUs dying. Once we started vaccinating people, that stopped. So I guess that's the best data we have that the vaccines actually worked.
1: Yeah, that's a real world test, even though they had been e
0: Exactly.
1: extensively tested.
0: Exactly.
1: So one of the things with COVID vaccines particularly is the idea of getting boosters, and this is related to dosage and also related to how rapidly the virus mutates, which is something that happens with most viruses. They do mutate over time, but the COVID virus seems to mutate quite quickly. And so, I mean, obviously, that's a good reason to vaccinate people against it anyway, is that that's how it mutates, is in people's bodies. But how do they figure out the dosage and how often boosters needed and all of those things? How are they figured out? We know that it works, but how do we know how much we need and how often we need it and why do we need it more often and all those things? How has that worked out?
0: So I guess, first of all, the first question is how do we decide what dosage to use? So when we do clinical trials, the manufacturers use dose escalation techniques. So what they do is they have different dosages in the trial and they look at immune responses in people. And then when it goes to big phase three clinical trials, they try different doses and see which one works against the disease. However, in COVID, because they were speeding up the process, they couldn't try lots of different doses. So what they did is they tended to choose the highest dose to be the highest dose that didn't cause any safety or bad side effects. So for example, when we started, the Moderna dose was 100 micrograms. But then, as the studies progressed, they actually reduced that to 50 micrograms, and they saw that 50 micrograms worked. So that's the usual project, is that they tried the highest dose just to be sure, but then it often decreases over time. So your first doses, you might need a higher dose, and then for boosters, you might need lower doses because your primary doses is the first time you've seen the virus or the first time you've seen the antigen, whereas for booster doses, you've seen it before. So you're just kind of reminding your immune system.

If one National Science Week activity is not enough for you, please head along to Howler on Thursday the 20th of August for SciFight, the science comedy debate. This National Science Week, the theme is The Internet Can Be Saved. Watch six scientists and comedians battle it out to argue whether the internet is worth saving or whether we should just go out and touch grass. SciFight, tickets available now. The battle takes place on Thursday the 20th of August at Howler Nightclub in Brunswick.

0: You've tuned in to Lost in Science, where Stu is talking to Associate Professor Claire Van Mollendorf about COVID vaccines.
1: As I mentioned, we had three clinical trials. So two of our clinical trials in Mongolia and Indonesia were looking at that question about boosters. In both those trials, we were looking at whether you could give half the dose of boosters and that would produce good enough immune responses. And the reason for trying half doses is there was a shortage of vaccines. So countries were producing their vaccines and stockpiling them. And usually lower, poorer countries that didn't have, that weren't making their own vaccines, couldn't get them. So we needed some way to make sure that we could boost as many people as possible. So in those studies, we found that the half doses overall worked as well as the full doses. So for example, in the Mongolia study, over 24 months, so up to 2 years, we found that using a half dose was as good as a full dose. And what our studies did, which not all studies do, is that we didn't just look at the antibody responses. So we also looked at the cellular responses. So cellular immunity, it's specialized white cells in your body that are also, when you get exposed to an infection or vaccine, these white cells respond to that. And what those, what the cellular immunity tells us is it shows us protection. It's a good proxy, I guess, for protection against severe infection. But it's also the, I guess, the part of your immune system that shows memory as well. So in our studies, we looked at both antibody responses and cellular immunity, and we saw that it was strong for both the half and full doses. But what we did see with those trials and our trial in Australia, I guess, is that there's initially there's very good immunity up to 6 months, and then it does start to wane. So that's why if you look at the booster recommendations for high-risk groups, it's usually every 6 months. So for really for the elderly or severely immunocompromised groups, they usually recommend boosters every 6 months, and for other groups every year. And we saw that in our data in terms of waning of immunity.
2: So that's really interesting, because it basically allows people, or allows the responsible authorities to double their doses of vaccines by halving the amount that they give to each person. So that massive money saving, I guess, as well as helping more people.
1: And it's also, I guess, good. So fractional doses are not unique to COVID vaccines. It has been used for other vaccines as well. So for example, for yellow fever vaccine. So it's a very good strategy for any vaccines to get, as you say, greater coverage for the same cost.
2: Yeah. And I guess, you know, that if there's criticisms about the COVID response, cost has been one of the ones that comes up all the time. So that's good that we can reduce that. Is there any way potentially in the future to extend the immune response beyond 6 months, so that maybe we'd only need an annual booster? Or is that something people are working on?
1: In terms of new vaccines, I guess they have been looking at different vaccines. I think for COVID, unfortunately, because it's no longer a priority, a lot of funding that was there was cut. And so I do know that Pfizer were looking at different types of vaccines and different dosages and stuff, but I'm not sure if that's still ongoing, because a lot of the interest has kind of run out. And with the change in government in the US, where most of the funding was coming from, that might have petered out. But they were looking at extending, you know, at different formulations to extend the immune response. But hopefully it'll still be important for later pandemics or stuff. But I guess in terms of long-lasting protection, so our third trial was in Australia, so that was slightly different from the trials in Mongolia and Indonesia. So there we enrolled healthy adults who had already received three doses of vaccine. So they'd had their two primary doses and their first booster. And we were really looking at second boosters to look at protection long-term against infection. And what was good about that trial is that we randomized adults to receive a Moderna mRNA vaccine and a Novavax vaccine. And then we also had a control group. So the control group was self-selected because we didn't want to detect to people that they couldn't receive the vaccine. So we had a group of individuals who didn't want to receive additional vaccines, so they didn't get a fourth dose. And we followed them up over 12 months. So the current data that we just published is over 12 months, but we've actually followed them up further to 30 months, and we're busy looking at that data. So hopefully late in the year, that data will be available. But what we saw that up to 12 months, so initially the antibody response to the mRNA vaccines is higher than the protein vaccine, so that's the Novavax vaccine. But over 12 months, the cellular response, so your white blood cell response in the two groups is very similar. So we know that overall your immunity is the same between the two groups. And then what we saw is that both the vaccine groups had a much better antibody response than the control group. So your level of immunity was high in the vaccine groups to the control group. So we know that getting a vaccine is better than just getting ongoing infections. And what we saw is that in the first 6 months, both vaccines had over a 50% higher efficacy against infections than in the control group, but then that waned over time to 12 months. So as you're saying, it's kind of your immune response is strong in the first 6 months, but it was still better to get a vaccine than not. But what was good, I guess, in this group where they've already been vaccinated and now they're just getting boosters, all the infections that we saw were mild. So there was nobody that had hospitalization, even in the groups that weren't getting ongoing boosters. So we know that getting a vaccine as a booster is better than not. But even if you don't, because you've had your primary schedule of vaccines, if you're getting infections, they're going to be mild.
2: Yeah, I mean, this is what we've all been hoping for, and that's exactly what you're finding in the research as well. I think we'll have to wrap it up now, but thank you for joining us, Claire. It's really interesting stuff, and it just goes to show the ongoing investigation of the scientific method. You have to keep checking and checking and checking, and we get better and better information.
1: And hopefully when we have our 30-month results and late in the year, early next year, we can come back and keep people interested in getting boosting and continuing to, I guess, support the science.
2: Yes, we'll check back in with that when that gets published. Thanks for joining us on the show, Claire von Mollendorf.
1: Thanks so much, Joe. Thank you.

0: And that is all we have time for this week on Lost in Science. Thank you for joining us in Getting Lost. 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

0: Hello and welcome to The Wire, your independent national coverage of current affairs right across Australia on community and Indigenous radio. I'm Lucy Grant, coming to you from SYN in Melbourne, Victoria. And today on the show...
1: really is the backbone of, as an input to trillions of dollars worth of investment and policy decisions at all levels of government and at all levels of communities.
0: The 2026 census is happening on the 11th of August, with Australians being asked to provide information that will help shape communities for years to come.
2: You know, it was so good to actually be counted in that census and to be seen and to know that the government then has to consider me in planning.
0: A milestone moment for the LGBTQ plus Australian community, as the census includes sexual orientation and questions about gender identity for the first time. And later today...
3: that's what I did. I was with my parents at home, so we stayed together. It felt like it was forever. I haven't felt an earthquake that long.
0: A powerful magnitude 7.4 earthquake has struck Western Colombia, killing at least 111 people and leaving thousands of homes affected. We'll have this and more for you over the next half hour. Australians are preparing to take part in the 2026 census this Tuesday, 11th of August, which will provide a snapshot of how the country has changed since the last census in 2021. Conducted every 5 years since 1911, the census is a compulsory national population count that provides one of the most comprehensive snapshots of the economic, social, and cultural makeup of the country. The Wire's Moamina Shakur spoke with Professor Andrew Taylor, demographer at Charles Darwin University, about what Australians can expect on census night and why participation matters.
1: Well, a lot has changed across our country and in our communities in this time since the last census. That was, of course, 5 years ago in 2021. I think that the data will show that we've become more multicultural with a higher share, you know, continuing prior trends, with a higher share of overseas-born residents in our population. I think it will show that regional areas aren't growing as fast as the big capital cities and sort of areas around the big capital cities. It will show that we're continuing to age as a nation, and that we need to think about what all that means for our workforce and our economy and how we care for seniors in our communities. But what it's also really important for is to, we can drill down to quite fine levels of geographic detail in the census, and so we can look at our own towns and communities and local government areas and find out what might be similar or different.
4: What are some new questions or compared to previous census that we could expect?
1: There's been adjustments in 10 areas. Two that are most sort of talked about are that we can now about or answer on 4 ancestries, what's our ancestral background. Previously, we could only answer 2. And of course, a lot of Australians have many more than 2 ancestries that they want to kind of, you know, relate to and document. The other big ones are around gender at birth that was recorded on your birth certificate compared to your sexual orientation now. So this is a new question around sexual identity. You know, it's for everyone that's 16 years and over, and it will, for the first time, give visibility to the size and geographical location and the characteristics of our LGBTQI plus populations across Australia.
4: Why is it important that every household completes the 2026 census? How does that information get used?
1: Yeah, so the information is aggregated up. Nobody's individual details are put in there, and it's used across government, the private sector, community organisations, local governments, you name it, to make decisions on investments, services, infrastructure, new projects, evaluating old policies, making new policies. So it really is the backbone of, as an input to trillions of dollars worth of investment and policy decisions at all levels of government and at all levels of communities.
4: I mean, you mentioned that the data does get used across government and private sectors. How does the ABS protect everyone's information and privacy?
1: The ABS has a whole suite of measures in place to protect people's information and their privacy. So starting with the online system that you can fill out your census on, it immediately detaches your name from that completion and any sort of personal identifying information like the dwelling you're in and that sort of thing. And then it's stored, the engaged a company to develop a highly secure system there. Now, the paper forms are protected all the way on their journey from your house, you know, if you do fill out a paper form, all the way on the journey from your house to the processing centre. And again, any identifying information is removed and the forms end up being pulped and recycled. And in the meantime, the data is, it's stored as aggregated data with no personal information in there.
4: There's been some talk around the $364 fine for every day the census is not complete from the household. What are the penalties around someone that doesn't complete the census, and how was that issued?
1: So the ABS, you know, obviously prefers to go down the path of you know, trying to help people understand how important it is they fill out the census. And my understanding is that, you know, the fine is a very, very last resort, and that once people realise how important it is, that they're happy to do it. Some people do like to take a stand, and I suppose that's where the fine comes in play as an expensive disencouragement for you to do it, to not do the census. I think it's pretty rare that people do get fined. I don't think there's many each census that do. It might be a handful across Australia.
4: And I'm assuming there's a warning before the fine's issued?
1: Oh, absolutely. The ABS would likely follow you up several times if they either haven't been able to contact you, or that you've been in contact but you're still not providing your completed return. So there would be several opportunities before they issue a fine, I believe, that to either complete your form or to explain why you haven't been able to do it yet.
4: And if you're not in Australia or overseas as a household, I'm assuming you don't need to fill the census.
1: No, that's correct. This is the interesting facet, is that when people are overseas, we don't really know where they are. And this came to play during COVID, actually, when we were trying to work out how many Australians were overseas that needed to come home, and therefore, you know, how many planes we needed and where to send them and all that.
0: Professor Andrew Taylor, demographer at Charles Darwin University, speaking with The Wire's Moamina Shakur. 115 years since the initiation of the census, this year's national survey marks a milestone moment for the LGBTQ+ community. For the first time, lesbian, gay, queer, trans, gender diverse, and non-binary Australians will be seen in the national count. I spoke to Nikki Barth, the CEO of LGBTIQ+ Health Australia, about how capturing this national data set has the potential to profoundly impact the lives of LGBTQ+ Australians.
2: So for the first time, capturing data on those questions will mean that we'll have insights that we've never had before to be able to ensure that scarce resources are really invested well to improve the health and well-being of LGBTQ+ people. And we know that LGBTQ+ people live with significant health disparities, and we continue to work to reduce those health disparities. And often the missing link is this data, this population level data. So we absolutely have had limited data. And the other side of that is that we've had good data. So ARCHES, the Australian Research Centre for Sex, Health and Society, they have two ongoing studies, as well as a number of other studies that have been undertaken by various research institutes, that repeatedly tell us the same things around health disparities. What's often missing in the data is for us to, as I say, really understand like where we're living so that we can target in geographically. So primary health networks are responsible for commissioning of primary care, and they develop needs assessments and are really reliant on that census data. And so because we haven't been in the census data, the PHNs can miss us out of their needs assessments. And that is really significant because of the particular health disparities that we live with and the need for particular services. So it opens up and magnifies what we know and gives us the tools to better plan to be able to respond.
0: Nikki outlines that with any population level data exercise involving marginalised communities, visibility in the data set and political discourse in general can come with some risks.
2: The conversations are really harmful, and the ways in which we're being spoken about, particularly trans and gender diverse people at the moment, is really concerning. It's important, I think, that when people look at the data and think about how they're going to use that data, that they fully understand it and that they look at the data and use the data in a way that will cause no harm. And that's a really critical element, because the data is going to save people's lives, and that's the absolute fundamental priority that we have for it. I'd like to think that the capturing of this data will contribute to unity in the sense of people better understanding us. And I think the way that the data can help us is to help us be able to talk with a greater evidence base around the health disparities, because we don't have them because of who we are. We live with many of those health disparities because of stigma and discrimination. And this data, I hope, will help us to be able to continue to reduce stigma and discrimination.
0: Vivian Son, the CEO of Transgender Victoria, celebrates the victory of this long advocated for recognition of gender diverse Australians. The data, they say,
5: will allow us to, see that there are trans and gender diverse people in regional areas where there are no services. We can also, by putting the information together around ethnicity and cultural background, see what proportion of people are experiencing, what we know to be intersectional weight of being both potentially First Nations and gender diverse. Without this information, it's very hard to make a case to government for funding that underpins services, and it's very hard for services to actually say, look, this might be a marginalised minority, but they exist, and we're obligated. It's a human right to offer, at the very least, adequate healthcare and housing.
0: They also understand, however, that there are some apprehensions about the census's representation of the trans, non-binary, and gender diverse community.
5: As always, when asking a question around gender diversity, we are not all aligned with one perspective, and there has been backlash in this instance. We're very disappointed that our intersex community that really needs to be counted there have been left out of this census, and so we will be continuing to campaign on their inclusion in the next one. But obviously, in terms of the significance of the data, we're never able to answer how many trans people are there, how many gender diverse people are there, how many people are there in regional areas, what's the age range, all of these statistics that underpin, pretty fundamental service provision are not available to us, or we can only extrapolate from other kinds of surveys.
0: Nikki Barth summarises the historical significance of this national visibility in a recent casual encounter she shared with someone in her office.
2: That person turned around and said to me, you know, it was so good to actually be counted in that census and to be seen and to know that the government then has to consider me in planning. And I was just blown away by that, you know, that somebody was sitting at home filling in their census form and thinking, that's why that's important. That's why I'm important, because I have the right to those services. And it was magic. It's a really important marker in time to be able to put a dash into those boxes.
0: That was Nikki Barth, the CEO of LGBTIQ Plus Health Australia, and earlier the CEO of Transgender Victoria, Vivian Son, speaking to The Wire. 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I am Lucy Grant in Melbourne. A big hello to our listeners in Alice Springs on 8CCC 102.1 FM, to our friends in Noosa on Noosa FM 101.3, and to the other side of the country to Radio Goolari in Broome, Western Australia. A powerful magnitude 7.4 earthquake has struck Western Colombia, killing at least 111 people and injuring dozens more. More than 1,500 homes have been affected, with buildings collapsing and parts of major cities left without power, water, and communications. The epicenter was in Choco, one of Colombia's most remote regions, where the full impact on children and families is still emerging. The Wire's Moamina Shakur spoke with Barbara Mello, Communications Coordinator for World Vision Colombia, who is in the region and has family members affected by the earthquake, about what she is seeing on the ground.
3: At 7:34 a.m. this morning, Colombia was rattled by a 7.4 earthquake. People were getting ready for going to work to take the children to school. And I was there too, but well, I have a notification. My cell phone says it's going to be an earthquake. Be prepared. That's what I did. I was with my parents at home, so we stayed together. It felt like it was forever. It hasn't been, I haven't felt an earthquake that long. We don't have final data or something official right now from the government, but I could say that it was minutes. It was minutes of the earthquake. And after that, thanks God, everything was good. Our apartment is good, and we just evacuate. I have some aunts and some uncles living in like a coffee belt, we call it. That is an area where the coffee plantations are, which is Manizales, Armenia, and Pereira. And my relatives lives in Pereira. We couldn't contact them after 2 hours of the earthquake, and it was just a quick call. We're good. We cannot talk to a lot because we have to save battery. We'll call you when everything is settled. And a couple hours ago, we could reconnect with them. They're fine. But the apartments where they live, it's literally upside down. Food is all over the floor. The kitchen counters are practically destroyed. Everything is on the floor, plates, cups. And also they had like this window. No, this window is like a door in the shower that it was made of glass. It completely shattered. As I told you before, thanks God they're good. I think material things you can have them afterwards, but lives matter the most.
4: Such a devastating earthquake. Has there been any fears of aftershocks in Colombia?
3: Yes, aftershocks have been reported mostly on Chocó. That was like where the earthquake was originated. And also in this area that I told you, like it's the coffee belt that we call it. And that was during the morning. We hadn't had any strong one during the last couple of hours.
4: For children and families who've lost loved ones and their homes, what is the most urgent need right now?
3: Well, I think children are the main concerns right now, because as you said, we need them to feel safe, to have that sense of surrounding with their relatives, because some children might have been separated from their parents. They don't know where they are, or they might passed away during this earthquake. So our main concern right now is the well-being of children. And I mean by the well-being of children is to have that friendly space or spaces where they can feel like they're children again. If we as adults feel shocked, imagine how a children is feeling right now, that they don't understand what is going on, how are these new emotions or feeling are being with them. So I think that's something that we need to prioritize in this emergency.
4: Earthquake has impacted communities that are remote and hard to reach. What are you seeing in those areas right now?
3: The governor has mentioned that at least 6 people have passed away and more than 69 were injured. This department is quite it might be noted that Chocó is a territory with an important presence of armed groups that dispute control over the vast extension of land. And it's compromised by tropical forests. There are no main roads because of its geography. So you can only get to that department by plane, or the most useful mean of transportation is by river. The governor of the department informed that several structures collapsed and there is no power communication. So what we know Chocó right now is very few. We're just waiting for the official statements from the government and the president, but we know that they need urgent medical supplies and personnel, water, food, everything that is needed for them to ensure their first necessities.
4: How can we in Australia help right now?
3: Well, World Vision has declared an emergency to provide essential assistance to families affected by this earthquake. So food and hygiene kits and, everything that we can help, to these people. But the first thing that you can do is pray. But the second is to look for World Vision's site. There you can know how can you help and what we're doing to help, or what do we need to help these people.
0: Barbara Mello, Communications Coordinator for World Vision Colombia, speaking with The Wire's Moamina Shakur. University students from across Australia are getting the chance to take their marine science studies out to sea as part of a unique CSIRO training program. The annual Capstan program gives students hands-on experience about the research vessel Investigator, Australia's dedicated open research vessel, as they learn about marine science and take part in real research. Curtin University marine science student Te Huika Mason was one of the students who recently travelled from Perth to Hobart, gaining practical experience and an insight into life on a research vessel. RTR FM's Fiona Bartholomeus spoke with Te Huika Mason about the experience.
6: I've always had a big passion for marine science, and I went straight into my degree after finishing high school, but I never really knew where I wanted to take it, because obviously there's so much discipline in marine science. But definitely, like, spending the time on the Investigator really, I guess, confirmed that I was wanting to have a career in the marine industry. It was just the coolest experience, and like, there's so many people to learn from, and all the people on the Investigator, they had so, like, everyone did something different.
7: So what made you decide to apply for the Capstan there? Because it's such a unique experience, like you were saying.
6: I applied for it, and I didn't find out till maybe, like, six or so months later. And it honestly slipped my mind that I even applied. But my parents, I come from a family of fishermen, and they all have, like, a lot of the men in my family have spent a lot of time on boats, and I've never really gotten that experience. So that was something that, that drew my attention to the Capstan program. And also just everything that they do on the Investigator, was it aligned with all my studies, so I thought it would be a really good experience.
7: And so Capstan gave you hands-on experience across a wide range of marine research. What did you get to do while you were on the ship?
6: Most voyages, they have like a primary focus, like scientific objective, but the Capstan program's really good because it covers all different things. So we did CTD samples, we did XBT deployment. But also, because they're focusing on water, we also did things like sediment grabs and plankton tows. And there was just so much that we covered and so much opportunity that they gave us to do.
7: And what do you think surprised you the most working at sea?
6: Probably, I haven't been at sea for like over a day ever. So probably the seasickness and the motion movement. I was actually really lucky and I didn't get seasick, but a lot of people did. So that is one thing. If you're going on a boat for a long time, just be prepared that you could get seasick.
7: I was going to say 13 days on a boat is quite a long time. So it's really interesting to hear all the different things that you did, but as well as some of the challenges there too.
6: Yeah. Well, when we were doing collecting data, the boat would be like stood still. We wouldn't be moving whilst we were doing it, because obviously you've got to deploy the equipment. So just for safety, but there is still a lot of movement even when the boat is just stood still.
7: Now, the voyage included everything from sampling Bremer Canyon to studying harmful algae blooms, like you mentioned. What project had the biggest impact on you and why?
6: The CTD samples, because we did many of those, and they put us in groups. And my group, one day when we were in South Australia, we were doing multiple samples, and we only usually did one or two max a day, but this day we were doing four. And my group, we were hands-on for the whole day, and I think that had a really big impact, because the data we were collecting had an impact, but also we were hands-on for hours.
7: So could you explain for us what CTD samples are and what's involved in that process?
6: So CTD samples, they're essentially like canisters. It's really heavy-duty equipment. It gets dropped into the water column, and it measures conductivity, temperature and depth of the water column. Mm-hmm. It's made out of like a circular frame, which is called a rosette, and it's used to gather a range of ocean properties. Even though it stands for conductivity, temperature and depth, it also collects data of salinity, density and the sound velocity of the water column.
7: That's so interesting. Then what can that data be used for then?
6: But the data we collect using the CTDs, it can be used to map ocean properties, also track water masses, because obviously we get samples from all different areas and parts. Like, we went through the Bremer Canyon to Hobart, so we're getting samples from all different water columns southern Australia.
7: It's so exciting to hear the data that we can get from these research projects in our ocean, what it can be used for.
0: That was RTR-FM's Fiona Bartholomaeus with that story. And unfortunately, that's the end of the show today. Thanks so much for listening wherever you are in Australia. The Wire is a co-production between community radio stations SYN in Melbourne, 2SER in Sydney, Radio Adelaide, 4ZZZ and Radio 4EB in Brisbane, with the great support of the Community Broadcasting Foundation and the Community Radio Network. 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We pay our respects to elders past, present and emerging. I'm Lucy Grant, coming to you from SYN in Melbourne, Victoria. Thanks so much for your company and we'll see you next time on The Wire.
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Hello, how are you? This is Angela Saxon and you're on 2SER 107.3. Thank you. Bye.

0: to SER Breakfast.
1: Indeed it is. A very good morning to you and welcome to Breakfast here on your favourite community radio station. Wednesday morning, it's the 12th of August. Big morning after that huge night of census filling out. How did you go? Have you done it? Guilty as charged. I'll do it this morning. Nice to have your company. Looks like a relatively decent day across the city today. Heading for a top of 20 in Sydney. Currently 10 degrees in the city. Partly cloudy day with a slight chance of a shower, most likely in the late afternoon. Late morning and afternoon. Light winds. Yeah, not looking too bad at all. On the way this morning, your very brainy musical friend, Craig Shufton, is going to be in with the alphabet of music, as he does on a Wednesday morning. That's a little after 7:30. Coming up after 8, I wonder how you feel about this legislation that is in front of the New South Wales Parliament at the moment. I mean, how would you feel if you were, you know, probably possibly in the car right now, if you were pulled over for a routine stop on the side of the road by a police car, and the police man or woman comes alongside your car and asks you to wind your window down. Maybe you do a random breath test. You know, so far, so good. We're used to all this kind of stuff. But what if they were to say to you, can you give me your phone? And you say, what? Yes, you are compelled to give me your phone, and I'm using this new technology that downloads all the data off your phone. And we can analyse that data to see if you've been up to anything illegal. Well, that, in a nutshell, is what the legislation that is underway in New South Wales Parliament is proposing to do. Michael Sainsbury, who's a journalist who's been looking at this, is going to join us after 8 o'clock to take you through that. I'm kind of worried about it, but we'll see what you have to say when Michael is on a little later this morning. Let's continue with some music because I know you like it. And we'll continue with some Sydney sounds, no less, from the mighty band Crow. This one's called Can't Turn Away. You're on 2SER.

0: pick up the phone.
1: Oh, wow. What an absolutely fabulous voice. You can imagine that one coming through your phone. From Naam, Melbourne, Araminta is their name, and nobody talks about the name of that beautiful track. Followed on from Sydney outfit Crow, featuring the oh-so-handsome and debonair Peter Fenton out the front, and Can't Turn Away from Crow. Robbie Buck with you here on 2SER. Nice to be with you. If you're in the car...
2: 2SER traffic.
1: Not looking... Not looking too bad at the moment. Just at on the M7 at Middleton Grange on the motorway, just past Cow Pasture Road, there is a truck broken down there, which is affecting northbound traffic. So try and avoid that if you possibly can, or expect some delays. Otherwise, across the network, touch wood, it doesn't look too bad at this stage, he says quietly, confidently. 13 past 7. Here's the Charlie Ivan Band of Nothing, the album. And Car It Drives is the name of this track. Good morning.

cause set me free.

Well, listening to that, you wouldn't quite pick that she started her career as a drummer in a local hardcore band. Her name is Gabriela Caldes, but she goes by the name of Ella Minus, and she's from Bogota in Colombia, a country that, of course, has been suffering after a terrible earthquake of recent times. But some beautiful music from her with a Miami-based producer called Nick Leon, and that one called Lose My Cool from Ella Minus and Nick. In before that, the Charlie Ivan Band and Car It Drives, the name of that song, which is hopefully reasonably appropriate for you if you are out and about in Sydney this morning. 22 past 7 is the time. Let's head over to the record player and press play. Cause a little bit of crackle in your ears at this time of the morning. Ain't such a bad thing. Don't you reckon? Yeah. I thought so. This is Gesto Funk featuring CeCe Rogers and Fred Wesley, and their take on the classic Donny Hathaway tune, The Ghetto. You're on 2SER. Good morning.

studio, talking about love, peace, and equality. Will it ever come a day? I do believe.

That's given you some of the vibe on a Wednesday morning, isn't it? And if that trombone sounds kind of familiar, there's probably a good reason for that. It's one of the most identifiable trombone styles in funk. Fred Wesley, who played with James Brown and the JBs over decades, actually, helping out Gesto Funk with CC Rogers and a cover of the classic Donny Hathaway tune, The Ghetto, here on 2SER. It's just heading up to 7:30, and, well, a little after that, you're going to be joined by the wonderful mind, the fantastic giant organ that is the brain of Craig Shufton, as he takes you through the alphabet of music. Done for.

The very fine, let's face it, Sydney band Royal Headache and a song called High from 2015. And in before that, Sweetie with Dogtooth. 26 to 8. Do you know your ABCs?

0: somebody who knows their ABCs, particularly of music, is the one, the only, Craig Shufton, who should be joining us. Hello, Craig.
1: Morning, Robbie Buck. How are you?
0: I love it when your voice comes through for so many different reasons. I'm extremely well. Thank you very much. We should just refresh for folk who have just stumbled across the FM dial this morning and have gone, well, the ABCs of music. What on earth is this? This is it's the beauty of sort of chaos and music slammed together in a heady mix, really, isn't it?
1: Yeah, that's right. We're listening to 2,750 records in alphabetical order by title, and that means listening to numbers first, by the way. And the consequence of that is that I have had a very high quality couple of months. You know, like I listened to a week's worth of records that were called 20 Golden Greats or 20 Greatest Hits or something.
0: Did you really?
1: Incredible, Robbie. Like everything was, every single one. There was all literally all killer, no filler.
0: Yeah. You know? You don't have Ween's 20 Golden Country Hits, which only has which only has 13 songs on it, I may say, which I love.
1: Pranksters.
0: Yeah, they are pranksters, yeah. Those two. Which I
1: so
0: think has
1: cheeky.
0: Has
1: yeah.
0: just been released on vinyl, re-released on vinyl, which is an exciting thing for those of us who like Dean and Gene Ween. But I digress.
1: I really do.
0: Yeah. So you've actually been listening to this collection as part of your commitment to this segment, have you?
1: Oh, yeah, Robbie, I should say that people who are listening to this segment are just hearing like a little peek into my process here. Like off air, I'm committed to doing this basically 24/7. You know, I'm listening to records in my sleep so that we can get to these little peaks that you, yeah, it's just like, it's important to say these are just little insights into an ongoing process. Now we're up to the number 5, and that brings us to a really wonderful and kind of curious record by The Reels, the Australian band from Dubbo, called 5 Great Gift Ideas from The Reels. And it's an EP of covers, including the song that I brought in today, which is a cover of a cover of a song made famous by Jim Reeves, the country singer. It's called According to My Heart.

0: Now, I'm so glad that you've brought the reels in to our airwaves and our eardrums this morning, because they are one of the, I was going to say more unusual bands in Australian musical history, but they're one of the more distinctive groups in Australian history, aren't they?
1: Totally. I mean, they definitely were unusual when they broke through. This is 1980, which is kind of the period where, I guess, the Reels' classic period. You know, it's just before they released this album called Quasimodo's Dream, which is still considered a classic. But it's what's important to remember now. Like, now we're quite used to the idea of Australian synth pop and Australian music, like electronic music, right? We've had like a few decades of that, and some really big acts, and you know, bands like The Presets and Cut Copy, like a whole history of electronic music in Australia being popular. When the Reels came out with that music, there was no such thing, you know, or like very little of it. The market mostly for Australian music was rock music, you know, like that's what people expected to see and hear. Definitely when they went out to a pub to hear music, they expected rock and roll. Yeah, for the Reels, as you could hear, were a synth pop band. Like that music is made completely electronically, aside from the singing. And there was something really shocking and confrontational about that. And from what I've read, the Reels enjoyed that. Like, yeah. They liked making people. They made people mad, and they kind of liked that.
0: Well, Dave Mason was the son, or is the son, of a liberal politician. And when he became famous, it became very uncomfortable. From memory, I remember there were news stories about, you know, who is this this wild boy of synth pop rock, and whose father is a liberal politician from Dubbo, no less, of course. So, you know, it was an interesting mix of different things. You mentioned Quasimodo's Dream. I actually played that track, because I know in your collection it comes off the EP, but I've played it off the record Quasimodo's Dream, and it means that song follows that song, which is considered one of the great Australian tracks. I'm just going to play you just a teeny bit of it, just because we've got it here, and it is
1: beautiful.
0: So
1: good. Fantastic. Yeah.
0: Oh, that's the wrong one. Sorry. Here we go. Here we go. Yeah, it's seamless, isn't it?
1: Next one.
0: Yeah.
1: Yeah, it's beautiful. Yeah.

0: Yeah, just one of the most beautifully heartrending and plaintive tunes in Australian music history. Just fantastic stuff. I love also that Dave decided that on at least one of the albums, he'd release it on KTEL, which was like a sort of, mail order.
1: Oh my god! How to describe KTEL for people who don't remember it? It's like the reject shop music of the 80s. Bargain basement music is what came from KTEL. Yeah, they released an album on KTEL, which is just another example of how perverse they were. I think it's one thing to trash your audience's idea of authenticity by playing synthesizers when they're expecting rock and roll, and then to like package it as even the title of this EP, Five Great Gift Ideas. It's like. That's basically saying this is not music that you will like. It's music that your grandma might like, or that your grandma might think that you like. Nobody actually likes it. It's a gift idea.
0: Which is actually super punk, really, at the heart of it, isn't it?
1: It's so punk. It's punk as. Yeah. Incredible. Yeah. And also, it was a great. I'm really glad you played Quasimodo's Dream just then. I have a feeling there's a little country in it. Now that we've heard them covering a country song and heard that after that plaintive sadness that you were talking about, I wonder if there's a little country in it, which wouldn't, the synth pop kind of throws you off.
0: Yeah, Craig Shufton is with you this morning here on 2SER. He is doing the alphabet of music. Pretty much all music that's ever been created, that ended up in his record collection anyway. Where do we go from the reels, Craig?
1: This is another really curious record, speaking of odd compilations. It's an album called
0: What a Surprise.
1: Rock Steady. Yeah, I have to shout it because it's in big caps, like big fat 70s caps on the front, Rock Steady. And that's probably how they would have set it on the station that this album is meant to promote.
0: Yeah.
1: So it's a compilation put together by a Brisbane, I think, radio station called 6KY AM station in the 70s. On the front, there are pictures of the pop stars whose songs are contained within. On the back are pictures of Brian Lenman, Gary Roberts, Graham Cherry. Who are they? They're the presenters, on the DJs on this station. So the compilation has songs they were playing on 6KY in 1975, and also helpful sleeve notes by the DJs saying things like, this is about Gary and Dave's Could You Ever Love Me Again, one of the most pleasant commercial pop records of 1975.
0: There you are. And
1: you can't argue with that, can you? And then after that, I'm Down by the Hollies. They say, a great example of an excellent pop record.
0: Okay. Yeah, it's succinct. Back to the point.
1: Yes. But I'm not playing either of those today. The one we're going to play from this 6KY compilation, Rock Steady, is by Helen Reddy, and it's called Angie Baby.

0: Oh, yeah. For all the special Angies this morning, whether you be an Angie baby or not, that is for you. Helen Reddy and, yes, Angie Baby from 1974. Of course, Helen Reddy we know for the anthemic tune I Am Woman, but I haven't heard that track before. That's awesome. The sound of the keys in it.
1: It was amazing. It's so beautiful, isn't it? Yeah, I was going to say, first of all, you know, if you love that sound of like the mid-70s, you know, Fleetwood Mac and during that era and the Doobie Brothers and Steely Dan, then that song is just a treat, like this beautiful sort of LA studio sound from that era. As you said, the electric piano, this really full and big arrangement with lots of drama in it. I just love it. That sucked me in. But the story, Robbie, did you hear what went on?
0: Well, no, I was actually, you know what? I think there are two kinds of people in this world. You know, there are, seriously, there are people who listen to the instrumentation and the melody, and there are people who listen to the lyrics, and I'm the former, right? And so I have to listen to a song a few times before I start to listen to the lyrics and what's going on. I'm there listening to the sounds and the relationship with the sounds going on. So what was happening?
1: Look, I should say I'm the same as you. You know, it was a few listens in before the story and this song grabbed me. But basically, this is such an interesting song. Like, what's happening is that it tells the story of a person who now we would say is having a parasocial relationship with the voices on her radio. You know, like a young person listening to music and in so in love with the voices that she hears on the radio that they become real. Like, there's this lovely image of the lovers coming into her room and whirling her across the floor. They're not real people. They're the singers in songs who are serenading her and dancing with Angie, you know, the protagonist of the song. That already is super interesting. Listening to it, like listening to someone writing and singing a song about that in 1974, I think is just so cool. What happens after that is wild. It goes from talking about a parasocial relationship to basically a paranormal one. A real flesh and blood boy makes his way into Angie's bedroom. And normally in a song like that, what would happen is that her world is turned upside down and she doesn't need the radio anymore. Actually, in this song, the opposite happens. Like he submits to her reality and is sucked into the radio and never seen again.
0: Wow.
1: I know. And what I love about, I mean, among other things, I love the way that she pitches the song. You know, that's a tough thing to sing about and make it real, but she does it in this great sort of like, it's almost like a campfire voice, not so much singing around a campfire as like, I'm going to tell you a spooky story. Yeah. Did you hear the one about Angie?
0: Yeah. You know? I can see the sort of shimmering light on her face as she sings. It's beautiful.
1: the upturned torch.
0: That's right, yeah. Greg Shufton, as always, what a wonderful insight into your crazy and beautiful mind and, of course, into your record collection as well. Let's do it again next Wednesday morning. We'll catch you then.
1: I would love that.
0: See you, mate.

From a part of the world that has been responsible for so much terrific music over the decades. Dunedin, on the South Island of New Zealand. If you've ever been there, especially after listening to all the fantastic bands that have come out of Dunedin over the years, you know, the Chills and the Headless Chickens and so much of the Flying Nun music that has come from that part of the world. And then you get to Dunedin and you go, wow, this place is really small. And they've created this much music. It's just fantastic. There is yet another in the long list of fine artists and groups from that part of the world. Bunchy's Big Score is the name of the group. And Bad Things Could Happen. Well, that is true, but hopefully not this morning.

0: How would you describe that music? Would you call it shoegaze? Would you call it ambient, pop, soul? Or how about all of the above? It's an artist called Shane Lavers, or Lavers, who comes out of New York City. He goes by the name of Channel Beads, and that one called JBL in the Fireplace. I don't know. Does that mean he's putting speakers in the fireplace? I don't have the answers to these things. I'm sorry. I do have the solution to the question, what is happening imminently, and that is the news very soon. And then coming up after the news on 2SER, how would you feel about the prospect of being pulled over by the police, you know, routine traffic stop, the police officer gets you to wind down your window, you do a, I don't know, an RBT, you know, blow into the little machine, and then they say, can you give me your phone? And you go, well, no, phone's personal, you need a warrant. And they say, no, we don't need a warrant anymore. And they're going to take all the data out of your phone. That is legislation which is currently on the cards in the New South Wales House of Parliament. We're going to take a closer look at that and what it might mean for you on the way after the news. For now, though, it is 8 o'clock here on 2SER, and that means it's news time. See? Told you.
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2: Good morning. I'm Laura Devoy. The federal opposition is calling for migration to be cut to meet the rate of new housing supply. The coalition's housing spokesman, Andrew Bragg, will use an address at the National Press Club today to call for an average migration rate of 180,000. In May, Treasury modelling forecast net overseas migration to fall to 225,000 by the end of the decade. Shadow Treasurer Tim Wilson told News 24 Australia needs the right type of migration.
3: And that's what we've got in our very clear plan, focus one on making sure we match migration with housing, but also that we have the right type of migration. Those who are going to build the future of this country, they're going to come, they're going to commit, and they're going to contribute. And that's what we all want to see.
2: The Reserve Bank yesterday said migration was key to improving productivity. If you've forgotten to fill out the census, there is still time to complete it. The questionnaire is compulsory, and those who don't fill it out risk fines of up to $364 a day. The data collected by the Australian Bureau of Statistics will be released in phases from June next year. Professor Andrew Taylor, a demographer at Charles Darwin University, explained to The Wire how the information is used.
4: And it's used across government, the private sector, community organisations to make decisions on investments, services, infrastructure, new projects, evaluating old policies, making new policies. So it really is the backbone of, as an input to trillions of dollars worth of investment and policy decisions.
2: A woman charged in relation to the alleged kidnapping and murder of an elderly man in Sydney will front court today. Chris Bagsarian was taken from his home in North Ryde in February in what police believe was a case of mistaken identity. His remains were found 10 days later. The 51-year-old woman was arrested yesterday and charged with accessory after the fact to murder. 11 other people previously charged remain before the courts. Ukraine's president has accused Russia of using North Korean ballistic missiles. The strikes on the city of Zaporizhia damaged one of Ukraine's largest

0: Russia firing North Korean ballistic missiles. He's warned of the growing threat of closer cooperation between Pyongyang and Moscow.
1: Lebanon will become the first country in the Middle East to abolish the death penalty. The country's parliament voted overnight in favour of a proposal to formally end capital punishment. Hezbollah's parliamentary bloc voted against it. Nearly 80 people are estimated to be on death row in Lebanon, but an execution has not been carried out in more than 20 years. The legislation will see capital punishment replaced with life imprisonment with hard labour. Turning to sport, Adelaide United has failed in its bid to secure a spot in the Asian Champions League elite competition. The team suffered a 2-0 loss to Vietnam's Kong An Hanoi FC. Adelaide's loss means Australia's only representative in the elite league will be the Newcastle Jets, who earned direct qualification as the A-League men's premiers.
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3: To SER Breakfast.
4: Indeed it is. A very good morning to you, and thanks for joining us for Brekkie on this Wednesday morning, 12th of August, the morning after the census. I was trying to get somebody from the Australian Bureau of Statistics on the radio to have a chat to you this morning, but they're too busy, apparently. I did write to them a slightly terse email saying it's disappointing that a major Australian Commonwealth department, like the ABS, that's funded to the tune of $170 million plus, can't stump up a voice just for a few minutes for us here on community radio. But no, they didn't reply to me, which is perhaps no big surprise. Anyway, you're here, and that is fantastic. Coming up a little later on this hour, we're going to take a look at the massive attack gig on Sunday evening through the ears and eyes of a fellow who knows a thing or two about music. Richard Kingsmill is going to be dropping by. He's got a King's pick for you, a tune, an Australian tune that he thinks is pretty exciting to share with you. But he was also at the gig on Sunday night, which has had some really interesting reviews. I have seen Massive Attack in the past. I didn't see them this time. There are lots of people saying it was fantastic, very political. And, you know, that's the kind of band they are. Massive Attack have always been political. But I guess it's, you know, finding that balance between the push and pull of how you present that sort of stuff. So, yeah, Richard's in a little later on in the hour. Coming up between now and then, though, we'll take a closer look at this legislation, which is being, well, is currently in Parliament, New South Wales Parliament, and may well become law that will allow police to, without a warrant, using some very sophisticated technology, to basically download everything on your phone just from a traffic stop. In the past, they would have had to have a warrant to do something like that. You know, it raises lots of questions about where we're heading as a community and as a state and as a society when it comes to privacy and that sort of incremental push towards, you know, having all your private affairs suddenly being accessed by the government. Anyway, that's on the way pretty soon. Weather-wise today, not looking too bad. Partly cloudy day across Sydney, heading for a top of 20 degrees. There is a slight chance of a shower, most likely in the late morning and afternoon. Light winds, but yeah, overall, not too bad at all. Heading to Austria now. Brazilian singer, a German producer, going by the name of Curio. Curio. It's 8:06. Good morning.

2SER acknowledges the custodians of the Gadigal and Darug lands from which we broadcast. 2SER acknowledges... 2SER...

That's from your feature album this week at 2SER. A fellow out of Alice Springs called Charlie Ivan, the Charlie Ivan Band. And a terrific record, his second, which is called Of Nothing, and that one, Fait Accompli, the track you heard just there. He's going to be in Sydney in just a couple of days' time, playing, what is it, Friday night? August 14th at the Vanguard in Newtown. If you like the sounds of the feature album, well, you could check him out live if you'd like. In before that, Curio Curio, a singer of Brazilian heritage who's living in Austria, and a German producer, and a track from them called Accor de Meu Sono. Do excuse my Portuguese because it's rubbish, obviously, but it's something like that. Robbie Buck with you this morning. Looking at the traffic, it doesn't look too bad at this stage, unless I'm getting that completely wrong. But is it? Yeah. What do we got? We've got a breakdown on the M4 at Auburn at Silverwater Road. Traffic conditions are heavy there, eastbound. 104 is closed. And at Yaguna, Rookwood Road approaching Bunker Road, there's another car broken down there. 103 southbound lanes are affected. Otherwise, fingers crossed, not too bad. We'll check out this legislation in front of New South Wales Parliament, in just a moment, which would allow police to basically search your phone without a warrant. See what you think about that. That's up next.

0: 16 after 8 here on 2SER, and that is Agile Experiments with See the Tau in This. Okay, we shall. Thank you very much for that. I wonder how you would feel if you were driving along. Maybe you're in the car right now. You're driving along and you get a routine traffic stop. You're pulled over by the police. You know, fair enough. This happens all the time. It might be for an RBT, for example. The officer gets you to wind down the window. You breathe into the little machine. Of course, you wouldn't be driving under the influence of alcohol or anything else, so you'd totally fine. But how would you feel then if the police officer was to say, give me a look at your phone? Now, in the past, that would require a warrant, in the same way that if a police officer came to your house and wanted to sort of rifle through your drawers, your cupboards and your house, that would require a search warrant. Now, your phone is your own private information as well. And so in the past, that has been the case, that you would need a warrant for that. But this legislation that has been introduced by the Premier, Chris Minns, at the moment may change that. I wonder how you'd feel about that if you did have to hand over your phone and using this very sophisticated technology, they were able to download everything on it and take a look to see if you've been up to anything nefarious. Michael Sainsbury is a reporter who reports for Michael West Media, an online investigative reporting portal, and he joins us on the phone this morning. G'day there, Michael. Have we got you, Michael? I just turned the button on. That helps. Hello, Michael.
1: Hi, Robbie.
0: Yeah, okay. So tell us what's in this proposed legislation.
1: Look, it's a bunch of reforms that the government says is aimed at organised crime. It really gives police a whole lot of new powers that they had, including powers that they previously only had with a warrant. Mm-hmm. If they consider people suspicious, even on roadside stops, they can pull them over, pull the data off their phone, and they can also, they'll also be adding everybody's license in New South Wales to a national database, which was, people are very concerned that all that information will be easily hacked and potentially available on the dark web to anyone. So there's a whole lot of basically anti-privacy stuff that the next wave of stuff, really.
0: So when you say that they're adding their license information, do you mean photographs for facial recognition?
1: Yes.
0: Right. So we've seen this underway in states like Western Australia, for example, and there are great concerns about how that's going to be used and whether the technology is up to scratch for facial recognition as well. Why? The other thing is, tell us about the technology behind some of these proposed changes, because there's a company called Cellbrite, is that right?
1: Yeah, there's a company called Cellbrite which has got technology which they describe as universal forensic extraction devices technology, which is now used by pretty much every police force around the country, including AFP. ASIO uses it, Australian Border Security uses it. It's also used by ICE in the US when they're sort of stopping and searching pretty much anyone. That technology is Israeli technology, like a lot of technology that's coming out these days has come from the Israeli Defense Forces. And it can be particularly invasive because it can basically, police can track where you've been, who you've spoken to, all of the pictures on your phone, not just stuff that's on your phone, but stuff that's previously been deleted. So
0: really?
1: You create a timeline. Yeah.
0: Wow. Okay, I'm going to play the devil's advocate here for a second, Michael. Whenever we talk about privacy concerns and we talk about extra powers for police and authorities, there are always folk who go, well, I don't do anything wrong, so what's the problem? And if you haven't done anything wrong, then there shouldn't be a problem here. What do you say to that?
1: Well, yes and no, because you might not have done something wrong, but, I mean, this technology has been used, for instance, in Victoria by Services Victoria, to see if people are in relationships. It could extract all sorts of information about people's relationships and personal relationships that really shouldn't be available to the police unless they have very good reason for looking for it. So you get accidentally, they will be able to see pretty much anything.
0: Mm.
1: Any pictures you've ever taken of anything, and you know, we've all got photos on our phones that we probably don't want other people to see.
0: Speak for yourself, Michael. No, fair enough. I guess there would be a few folks surprised that this is being submitted to Parliament by the Labor Party and by the Premier, no less. So if this has been put into Parliament by the Premier, I take it that it's got a fairly good chance of it going through, that this may well become law.
1: Yeah, look, this particular government has been pretty aggressive in handing the police new powers. I think this is the ninth lot of new powers they've given the police since they're elected. A lot of this has come under, you know, we've had the protests in Sydney, we've had a change in the way we treat young people. It's just a chipping away, really, at civil liberties. And we've seen it in many states, and at federal level. A lot of this stuff started after 9/11. But it really is the you know, the slow creep of the surveillance state in this country.
0: Yeah.
1: And look, the Labor Party, people do sometimes say it's the uni party, really, because this will pass, because the coalition will not knock it back. Kelly Sloane, the opposition leader, is wanting to prove herself even tougher on law and order than Chris Minns. Mm.
0: It's interesting that we find ourselves in a time where this kind of thing can go through Parliament without very much conversation or discussion, let alone debate about it in the broader public eye. I mean, I'm surprised that there is not more talk about this in other media outlets and elsewhere, I've got to say. When you think of the Australia in the 1980s, for example, when the proposed Australia card, which by comparison to this legislation is incredibly mild, and that caused such a furore back for those of us who are old enough to remember the proposal to have a kind of generic card that everybody carried that had your ID and your photograph on it. People said, no way, that's a dystopian hell and we're not going to have it. And the public backlash was huge and it didn't go ahead. Now we find ourselves in a situation where traffic cameras potentially are able to track your face, you know, facial recognition technology being used by traffic cameras. I mean, we're seeing this in the States with their so-called flow cameras, for example, and a lot of those are being vandalised. But are you surprised that there's not more pushback or debate about this?
1: Yeah, I mean, I personally am. But I think that if you look at governments of, again, every colour since, you know, and let's use 9/11 as the point where, you know, we all started feeling a bit less safe. And, you know, a cynic would say the government has, with things like this, they're saying, you're not safe out there, we can protect you. And in doing so, you have to give us more information. I mean, everyone's got a YouGov account now, which links a whole lot of services you get from the government. Each state's got their own app, in New South Wales, you have the Services New South Wales app. All of that digital information is talking to each other in the same way that, for instance, the marketers will gather information from us across the internet and share and swap all that information so they can target you with ads. We are not able much anymore with the internet and how clever people have been in allowing all the digital bits of digital information to talk to each other. We can't hide anymore.
0: Yeah. What's the timeline for this legislation? When could this potentially be law, and when could we see this being used?
1: Look, I haven't actually checked on when Parliament is around, but look, I would imagine that this will go sort of quietly go through in the next sort of few weeks, unless, you know, I can't see it getting held up by the coalition, and therefore you probably won't see much of a debate. I'm surprised you haven't seen a bit more of this in some of the mainstream media, but maybe some of those organisations are complicit in information swapping as well.
0: Mm. Well, we appreciate your insights this morning, Michael. Thanks so much for joining us on 2SER Breakfast.
1: Okay, thanks, Robbie.
0: Good on you. Michael Sainsbury, who's a reporter for Michael West Media, who've been covering this story. You can find it online, by the way, ironically enough, if you want to go looking for it. It does make for interesting reading, legislation that's in front of New South Wales Parliament at the moment that would give a greater sweeping and, for some, worrying powers to New South Wales police and authorities if it goes through, and it does look like it will go through. 26 past 8 on your Wednesday morning. Don't want to be depressing, but, you know, that's the case. Coming up between now and 9, perhaps a familiar voice for you, Richard Kingsmill.

2SER, community radio since 1979.

Well, if you are off to work, you'd know the feeling, wouldn't you? Although, you'd probably have to speak Korean to be able to understand all the words that are going on there. They are from Sydney, a terrific band called 1300, who have just been signed to Universal Music Korea, believe it or not. They're a kind of a hybrid of rap and pop and all manner of things, and they're cool, aren't they? Work is the name of that song from 1300. Out of Texas, Dorio before that with Romantic. It is 24 to 9 here on 2SER Breakfast. A fellow called Richard Kingsmill is going to be dropping by very soon. He was at the Massive Attack gig on Sunday night. I wonder if you were there too and how you'd review it. I know there's been a few mixed kind of versions of what went on, but, you know, a group that's always been very political, being political is probably no big surprise. So he's going to be in to have a chat about that, and also a bit of a King's pick for us, which is kind of nice, an Australian tune that he's digging at the moment. Here's Catherine Mowen for now, though. This is called Rubber.

0: Yes, I'm 35 years later and still sounding absolutely terrific, isn't it? Massive Attack and the 12-inch remix of their classic Safe From Harm. And of course, they were in our fine city just on Sunday evening playing live. And if you were lucky enough to be there, and I wasn't, unfortunately, then half your luck. And you weren't alone, of course. Somebody else who was there, it's a fellow who likes his music, actually. Richard Kingsmill, good morning. Oh, press the button. I never press the button. I press the button. Hello, Richard.
1: I was in the cone of silence. Yes, hello, Robbie. Yeah. Hello, Robbie. Is anyone here?
0: Yeah, it was Don Adams and Get Smart all over again. I've been reading some reviews about the concert on Sunday night, and I have seen Massive Attack before. I saw them at the Enmore Theatre after Mezzanine came out, which is a good few years ago, and they were absolutely phenomenal. And I have a feeling I might have seen them at the... did they play at the Opera House a number of years ago?
1: Yeah, they've done the Opera House, yes. Also the old Sydney Entertainment Centre as well. I've seen them a few times at those venues.
0: Yeah.
1: And, I mean, if you are into the Mezzanine period, they played quite a few tracks from Mezzanine. It was an interesting show. I think someone kind of reviewed it on my Instagram and said it perfectly, brilliantly depressing. And I thought... And I thought that's pretty much the, you know, hitting the nail on the head. It was an intense show. You know, the production values behind a Massive Attack show are always top notch, but they just bombarded you with so much visual information. There was facts, figures, numbers, there was interview grabs, there was talking heads. There was all sorts of, you know, stuff happening around the band as they played on stage. And, you know, it was kind of, a lot of it was really eye-opening. But if you went there to party, if you went there just to kind of hear Unfinished Sympathy and, you know, want to dance on the dance floor, you're in for a very different concert. And a lot of people were kind of in that, well, quite a few people in the audience were in that mindset. And you can kind of see that they were a little bit frustrated. But the overwhelming majority of the people at the Homebush Arena on Sunday night were there to kind of lap it all up.
0: Mm. It's an interesting phenomenon, that one, when a band that has always been political comes along and does, you know, surprise, a political show. I know that in the final lap that Midnight Oil did, for example, there were lots of people complaining that they were playing political songs and making political statements, and it was like, hello.
1: Yeah, no, exactly. No, I was sitting there and I was just applauding the whole way because, you know, in this day and age, and especially for younger artists coming through, they're really intimidated to speak out, to speak their mind about politics, to talk about the world and where it's heading at the moment. And there's a lot of conflict, obviously. We all know that. Everyone in the auditorium watching Massive Attack knew what was happening in the world. And some people had come to kind of, you know, blot that out.
0: Sure.
1: But, you know, when so many artists are intimidated to speak out, it's just wonderful that a band like Massive Attack are so angry.
0: Yeah.
1: You know, it's going to open the door, hopefully, for other artists to speak out as well. And, you know, they're not... You know, they're not saying anything that's not true. It's all there,
0: yeah.
1: And it's all facts. It's not fake news. It's none of that sort of stuff. But it's really an interesting commentary on where we're at as a society.
0: Richard, I guess the only thing I'd say is there a nuance and a balance to be had for any band when it comes to mixing the protein and the sugar in what they deliver? You know, that dynamic range so that the audience... So it gets the most impact. You know, I mean, if you just... clobbering people over the head, then sometimes you can get numb at that stage.
1: Sure. Look, probably the first half to three quarters are what I'm describing. After that, you know, when they hit Safe From Harm, for instance, that was wonderful. That was one of the real highlights of the concert. And, you know, they then played Unfinished Sympathy. And then, you know, they ended on a beautiful song like Teardrop. So there was beauty in there.
0: Yeah.
1: There was absolutely, you know, that sort of like, God, these are great songs, and what an amazing event it is to actually see finally in Australia Liz Fraser from the Cocteau Twins singing on stage. You know, that those sort of moments were still there, but obviously there was a lot of politics in there and there was a lot of social commentary.
0: Sure. And Horace Andy was out as well, I believe.
1: He was so good.
0: He's always good.
1: He's 75 now.
0: Yeah.
1: And I saw, like the last time I saw them, Angel was just such a great highlight at that concert, and it was one of the highlights again.
0: Yeah.
1: And he's, you know, once again, standing there, grooving on stage, but that voice,
0: yeah,
1: so distinct still. And no, that was wonderful to see him again.
0: Fantastic. Richard Kingsmill is with you this morning here on 2SER on The Brekkie Show. It's nice to have him along, really, isn't it? Yes, I can see you nodding as well. You are good enough just over the next few weeks, because it's going to be a limited run season for various reasons, but you're going to be joining us on a Wednesday morning for the King's Pick. I should have an intro for you, but I've got, you know, the King's Pick. There you go.
1: That's all right. That'll do. I've had worse. No, thanks, Robbie. Thanks for inviting me. It's always great to come back on to SER. Obviously, this is, you know, it feels like kind of coming back home. But yeah, I want to spotlight a new release that I've been absolutely loving. There's a lot of good music around at the moment, but seriously, this year, the Avalanches have just been dropping this series of singles, which is getting me more and more excited for the new album, which is coming out in a few months. They just, you know, they go away, and you never know, will the Avalanches ever come back? And then all of a sudden they start dropping these songs, and it feels like they've had a really, you know, really potent time. They've had an injection of creativity, because this new album that's coming out, I think it's coming out in October, it's going to have 31 songs on it.
0: Wow.
1: So it's going to be a real mammoth release. And the four singles that they've put out, including the one we're just about to play, have all been great. I mean, I've loved every single one that they've put out.
0: You know what? It's so great to see a band being prolific after, we know, you know, following the first album, Since I Left You, they were just quiet for years and years and years, weren't they? It was just like this huge drought before they hit their strides again.
1: Yeah, 16 long years it was.
0: Yeah, was it?
1: It was 16 long years, but since, you know, this will be album number four. So put it this way, we weren't, you know, 15 years ago, we weren't thinking we'd ever get four albums from the Avalanches, but we're about to get it. And, you know, they've still got their ears out. They're spotting new talent around the world. They're not working with, you know, like Karen O from the Yeah Yeah Yeahs was on the last track. So there are some notable people they're still teaming up with, but they've discovered this Louisiana producer and singer called Portraits of Tracy.
0: Right.
1: And they picked up on them a few years ago when the debut album came out and started sort of talking up the release and how strong it was. And lo and behold, behind the scenes, they've been collaborating on this brand new single, which is terrific.
0: Okay, well, let's take a listen to what they sound like when they get together. Such a pleasure, Richard. Thank you so much. We'll hear you next week.
1: Yeah, great. Thanks, Robbie. Bye-bye.

as cool nights and warm bodies. Which isn't a bad recipe. And a bunch of folk who probably know all about it. They started out in London, but they are New Zealanders, and they're back in their home country these days. They go by the name of Flamingo Pier, and Cool Nights is the name of that one. The Avalanches, and before that, as recommended by one Mr. Richard Kingsmill. Thanks to the King for dropping by this morning. That brings me to the end of my commitments here on Community Radio for another morning, but that doesn't mean that you should be switching off. Quite the opposite. Cody is standing by. And I tell you what, he is in the mood for a fantastic show on the daily. He just cannot wait to join you after the news. Get things going on your Wednesday. Have yourself a terrific week. I will catch you pretty much the same time next week, I guess. Yeah, I think that is the case, yeah. Leave you with just a touch of Imperial Breed. Have a good one, won't you? See ya.

Welcome, welcome, welcome once again to the Wednesday Daily. My name is Cody, and a huge thank you to the respectable Robbie Buck. That's what I'm calling him this week. Thanks for the mad G up earlier on as you were sort of thrown to me, Robbie. I haven't had a chance to talk to you this morning, but I've been busy with stuff, but really do appreciate it, man, and much love and thank you. And also a really great interview about the New South Wales government's new mobile phone shenanigans. So do listen back to that one if you get the chance, because it's kind of scary stuff, man. Hey, getting in your phone like that. I'll tell you what's not scary though. Today's show, because it's absolutely packed. It's like a suitcase bursting at the seams, and it's just filled with that much stuff. So did you fill in the census last night? Have you ever wondered about how it takes into account the people who might be homeless in Australia? We're going to be finding out all about that with Dr. Andrew Clark from UNSW. You might have also heard that there is going to be a student's walkout slash protest against Pauline Hanson and One Nation this Thursday afternoon. I'm going to be chatting to somebody from the UTS Students Association to get a feel for what the students are thinking about all that. It's going to be really fascinating stuff. I'll also be speaking to Ruby O'Rourke, the founder of SAFE. And SAFE is a new system that's designed to detect signs that may indicate that children are at risk of harm, I guess. And there'll be a disclaimer ahead of that story as we go into that one. And in the final hour of the show, I'll be bringing you an interview with former Matildas coach Melissa Andriata that the wonderful BT Tau has put together. Really looking forward to that. We've also, of course, got the sports segment with Marco and another edition of Lost and Found with Lindsay. That's, of course, the new segment where we look at a piece of media that you can't watch, listen or read or otherwise consume anymore. And this week it's a real banner. I believe we're going to be looking at the very first Australian film shot in colour in Australia. It's called Journey Out of Darkness. And on that note, get me on the text line. What's your favourite Australian film? 0468 44 1073, or hit us up on the old Instagrams there. I'd love to hear from you, as would everybody else in the studio. For now, though, it's time for some more noise and stuff. Here is a bit by the Charlie Ivan Band. This is Dust on the Plane.

0: Oh, yeah, it wasn't that nice, but a little eerie towards the end there though, I think. But you know, I'm feeling it. I'm liking it. You listen to Cody on the Wednesday Daily on 2SER 107.3 FM, and a quick look at the traffic now. And over on Anzac Parade at Maroubra Road in Maroubra Junction, we have traffic lights flashing yellow with all directions of traffic affected. So good luck with that, champ. On Mervale Road, just past Douglas Street in St. Ives, we have a broken down truck. Over on Woodville Road at Crescent Street in Granville, we have a crash involving three cars with heavy traffic conditions. So fun times there in Granville. And over in Lower Portland Ferry between River Road and West Portland Road in Lower Portland, we have a ferry out of service. That's a lot of Lower Portlands and ferry talk there. So if you're catching the ferry in the Lower Portland area, then you might be a little bit out of luck. And on the Northern Road at Mangrove Circuit in Greendale, we have traffic lights blacked out due to a power failure and all directions of traffic are affected. So fun times there. And a very quick look at the weather now too. And over in Old Sydney Town here, down in Gadigal slash Haymarket slash wherever we are. I think we're in Altamira. We're in Altamira, aren't we, guys? Yeah. See, the legendary team here. Shout out to all the producers here. It's 16 degrees here at the moment. So getting a little bit warmer, but we've tops of 19 today. And still to come on the show, there's just so much. We're going to be talking about the student protests against Pauline Hanson and One Nation. We're going to be talking about the new SAFE system to identify at-risk children. And we're also going to be talking about the census in a little while and how it does and maybe doesn't account for homelessness. And there's more stuff coming up now. Probably forgotten because it's just such a stat show today, and my teeny tiny mind can only comprehend so much. Anyway, now it's time for some other noises here besides me yapping, so let's get to it.
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Cobwebs there by Jude Pascal. We love a bit of Jude Pascal here at 2SER, don't we? I'll tell you what, though. It's great to be hearing from Jude once again. Now, yesterday, you and your household may have sat down together to fill out your census form, but just how well does the census capture people that are experiencing homelessness, and particularly those that may not have a fixed address or a safe place to call home? To talk more about this topic now, I'm now joined by Dr. Andrew Clark, a senior lecturer in sociology and social policy at UNSW. Andrew, thank you for joining us this morning. Hello, Andrew. Andrew, you there? Hello, Andrew. I believe Andrew is currently occupied. I think we'll just call back and get back to him in a second. Here's more music.

0: That was, of course, To Give a Rose by Body Type. And now we're going to talk a little bit about how the census does or doesn't address homelessness. And I do believe now we've got Dr. Andrew Clark from UNSW on the line. Good morning, Doctor.
1: Hello, Cody.
0: Yeah, great to have you on the show. So when we hear the word homelessness, we usually picture somebody sleeping rough. What might the census actually mean when it counts somebody as being homeless?
1: So, Cody, homelessness in Australia, we have a relatively expansive definition that includes, of course, people sleeping rough, but they only make up less than 10% of the total count of people that are captured in the census as homelessness, as homeless. So the census also captures people who are in temporary accommodation or crisis accommodation, such as homelessness shelters, or they've been put up in a hotel temporarily by a homelessness service, people who are in insecure housing with no tenancy, like in a boarding house, or people staying with friends and family as well. So the census has its own, the ABS have their own definition of homelessness, which also looks at the adequacy, not just whether or not you have a roof over your head, but the adequacy of your dwelling, whether you have security of tenure, like can you stay or can you be kicked off the couch at any given moment, through to do you have control of the kind of social interactions that you have. So, for example, if you're in a homelessness shelter, you're not allowed to have your family visit or anything like that. So these are things that are seen to kind of undermine any sense of home as it would normally be conceived.
0: And, of course, the census was recorded just yesterday, if everybody was sort of around the home and filling everything out. But how does it actually find and count people then who don't have a conventional home, who are either living roughly on the street or in those other situations you just described?
1: Yeah, so that's a great question. So the census, the Australian Bureau of Statistics actually has quite a rigorous methodology for trying to capture homelessness in the census. And it's multi-pronged. So for people sleeping rough, they actually have outreach workers who go out, work with local service providers, and attend places, you know, around cities and towns across Australia where people are known to sleep rough, and they administer a special version of the census form that doesn't have the usual address question, because I know people in this situation don't have a usual address. But they capture people that way through this kind of outreach work. And that's actually been going on for a week. So that goes on all this week. And then for other groups, crisis accommodation providers are required to try and capture in their own form, the form for that institution, everyone who is currently residing at that accommodation. People are sleeping rough. People that are couch surfing are meant to be captured on the forms of the household, the person who's hosting them. So there's a kind of multi-pronged approach that the ABS uses to try and capture homelessness. And as a result of this, the census is actually one of the most comprehensive estimates of homelessness in Australia that we have.
0: I got to say, the way you describe it, it certainly sounds very thorough with the way that various people go out of their way to try and reach out those that are homeless.
1: That's correct.
0: Yeah. And, of course, the last census estimated that there were more than 122,000 people experiencing homelessness on census night itself. But how much can one night like that really tell us about the situation?
1: Yeah, so the 2021 census actually reveals some of the limitations of the census as a means of estimating homelessness. Because it's done once off, once every 5 years, you're kind of vulnerable to quirks in the situation that might not last, you know, over time. So taking 2021, we generally consider that to be a significant underestimate, or, you know, that it doesn't reflect homelessness, say, in 2022 or 2023. Because what was still happening in 2021 was we had the COVID-era homelessness responses. So during COVID-19, people experiencing homelessness, particularly people sleeping rough or in homelessness shelters, were offered hotel accommodation. So the government basically paid for them to occupy empty hotel rooms to sort of prevent, you know, protect them from the virus and allow them to socially distance. And then following on from that, a lot of those people were prioritised for social housing or various forms of subsidised private rental. So around the time the census was happening, homelessness numbers had actually dipped quite significantly. Rough sleeping numbers in particular had dipped quite significantly because of those unique interventions. So we expect that in this census, the numbers will have gone up quite a bit. And of course, since 2022 onwards, we've seen skyrocketing rents across the country, which have no doubt contributed to worsening homelessness since then.
0: Certainly, certainly. And of course, you work on the Australian Homelessness Monitor for 2026. What are you hoping that this year's census is going to help us understand about the current state of homelessness and rough sleepers in Australia?
1: Yeah, great. So that is another really good question and points to another weakness of the census approach to homelessness, and that is that it takes at least 18 months for the ABS to generate and release their homelessness statistics, right? Because they actually, it's kind of not just they get the data and then they report it. They need to do quite a lot of work estimating homelessness, particularly for those groups that aren't rough sleepers, based on how you've answered the question of what your usual address is. And they do that kind of after all the other census material is released. So we won't have access to that data that's collected this week until probably 2028. So when we do the homelessness monitor again in 2028, we do it every 2 years. So we'll be talking about this year's numbers probably in the 2028 homelessness monitor. And in the 2026 homelessness monitor, we rely on service engagement statistics. So this is another form of data that we have on homelessness in Australia, which is basically when people approach or are approached by a homelessness service that's recorded. And we use that as a kind of proxy estimate for levels of homelessness in the country.
0: Well, I hope that this year's census can tell you some more useful information. Dr. Clark, thank you for your time this morning.
1: Thank you very much, Cody.
0: That was, of course, Dr. Andrew Clark from the University of New South Wales, speaking on the way that the census does and doesn't capture homelessness data in Australia. It's really thorough stuff, but at the same time, it's clear that there are some gaps here and there and in terms of when the data can be useful for people like Dr. Clark. Here's more music now, and this one is, of course, a little tune by Kalum Star. This is Basicolo. Ooh, bit of Mexican flavour, possibly.

0: Don't go to interchange. I'm on my way home. Beneath the water towers, see the sea, see the stars.
1: Dun, dun, dun.

0: Whatever planet that song was from, I want to be on it. That was Dungutty Interchange by Harrison Ray. Some nice, interesting synths, and it sounded a bit alien at the end there. Well, that's how I think aliens kind of sound in my weird little mind. But it was great stuff. So shout out to Harrison Ray there for Dungutty Interchange. Awesome, awesome stuff. So students across Australia are going to be holding a walkout and protest tomorrow afternoon against One Nation leader Pauline Hanson. It's been organised by the National Union of Students, and it aims to highlight the fight against racism and far-right politics in Australia that One Nation is kind of fostering or being perceived to fostering. And to get an inside look into the students' sentiment around the planned walkout, I'm now joined by Ella Hayes, the Education Officer at the UTS Student Association. Good morning to you, Ella.
1: Hi, how's it going?
0: Pretty good, pretty good. So tell me, Ella, how did this Thursday's protest against Pauline and One Nation kind of originate?
1: Yeah, well, two office bearers in the National Union of Students, Yasmin Johnson, the Education Officer, and Eddie Stevenson, the Queer Affairs Officer, decided that we should have a big student strike against the far right and Pauline Hanson. And this was quickly picked up by students across the country. I think some of the main initiators as well are a group of high schoolers in Melbourne and Victoria who have organised now dozens of schools to walk out tomorrow and protest in their own cities.
0: And of course, this isn't happening in isolation. I believe Nine News has kind of quoted Corey Bernardi, the leader of One Nation South Australia, as saying that any of the students taking part in the walkout and protest tomorrow hate Australia. When you hear something like that, how do you feel about those claims?
1: I think it's pretty ironic that politicians are more scared about the fact that high schoolers might be skipping an afternoon of class than they are about the fact that the far right is rising in this country and has been advocating for the deportation of migrants and for a white Australia.
0: Absolutely. And of course, Pauline and One Nation and so forth aren't the only issue affecting students right now. Can you tell me a bit more about the other issues that you feel are kind of concerning the Students Association and so forth at the moment?
1: Definitely, yeah. So I'm the Education Officer at the UTS Students Association just next door. Last year, the Students Association actually ran this survey where they asked, what do you most associate us with? They asked students, what is it that you have seen the most and that you care about the most? And the top two concerns were, firstly, fighting against a cuts campaign, that the fact that the university was cutting $85 million worth of funding from courses. This has led to the firing of, at the moment, over 100, if not more than, hundreds of staff members at UTS. And second was actually Palestine. Students said that they most associated the Students Association positively with having organised student walkouts over the genocide in Gaza.
0: And, of course, there might be some students out there listening who are kind of maybe thinking and they're on the fence about whether they want to be involved in protests tomorrow or for any other kind of issues that you've raised. If there are some listening on the fence, what would you sort of say to them?
1: I reckon that being an angry teenage activist myself, walking out over the climate, was one of the best decisions I made in my life. It's the thing that made me more political, made me convinced of being an activist. And I think if you look at history, it's been students standing on the right side of history that has won some pretty significant things. I was recently talking to people about the civil rights movement. Obviously, a big part of that was kicked off by students, high schoolers, doing sit-ins at otherwise segregated lunch counters in Greensboro, North Carolina. You look through the 60s and 70s, just in Sydney, we had massive moratorium marches, which included teenagers walking out of school to say there's something more important than my classes this afternoon, right through to the Iraq War, to climate, to Palestine in the last few years. I think it's really a question of whether you want to stand on the right side of history.
0: And I think it's just as an observation, I think it's great also to be passionate, and you're clearly passionate about this. And I know there's like a stereotype that young people and so forth are very apathetic as well. So it's great to hear your passion.
1: Definitely, yeah. Well, I think that the hundreds, if not possibly thousands of high schoolers and uni students that are going to be walking out tomorrow are definitely proving that wrong. And I think that the stereotype you're talking about of just ordinary people being apathetic is definitely something that the far right relies on. I think Gina Rinehart, Pauline Hanson, Barnaby Joyce, they'd love it if we all sat at home tomorrow and thought that there's nothing we can do about the fact that the far right is growing big in Australia. I think they're angry. In fact, I know they're angry. I've heard Pauline Hanson interviewed about this, saying she's, quote, shocked by the fact that there's a whole student walkout against her. I love that they're angry, and I love that students are proving them wrong about this.
0: Mm. And tomorrow, once everything is all sort of said and done, the protest is finished, what do you hope the takeaway will be for the general public out there?
1: Definitely. Well, I hope that everybody who attended the protest feels confident to think, oh, I hate the far right and I'm not alone in that. Actually, not only is it me, but it's heaps of other students, heaps of other young people in my city. We've gotten a total flood of comments on our social media from not just students, but parents, teachers, etc., who are cheering us on, who are saying that basically, we're giving them the example that they would love to follow. And we're hoping that this leads to a wider anti-far-right movement in this country and perhaps maybe another student strike. We'll have to see.
0: Ella, thank you for your time this morning.
1: No troubles. Thanks, guys.
0: That was, of course, Ella Hay, the education officer at the UTS Student Association. Talk about tomorrow's protest against Pauline Hanson and One Nation. So, yeah, it's going to be happening tomorrow, I believe, at Town Hall in the afternoon, and all the details will be out there on their social medias. Still plenty more show to come, though, but for now, it's time for a bit of Arlo Parks. This one's Floette. Or Floette.

That was, of course, Fluid by Arlo Parks, and we're going to be cutting to the news very, very shortly. Really great interview there earlier about the protests. And we just got a text in and saying, it's my generation that's apathetic and bigoted, not the younger lot. Maintain the rage. Paul the Hotspur hippie. Well, thank you, Paul. Thank you for sharing your view. Please keep them coming, mate. Love to hear it. Here's some more noise now.